0: new charges after reviewing that incomplete account and never interviewing her.
1: Hochul says AG James will follow the facts in the case and then pursue charges. Randall Spivey, the lawyer for Tennessee death row inmate Krista Pike, is asking that her sentence be commuted after a failed execution. Spivey calling what she went through a cruel and torturous process.
2: The execution team attempted to establish an IV line for an hour. I counted at least 7 needles used in her left.
0: Declined to pursue charges after reviewing that incomplete account and never interviewing her.
1: Hochul says AG James will follow the facts in the case and then pursue charges. Randall Spivey, the lawyer for Tennessee death row inmate Krista Pike, is asking that her sentence be commuted after a failed execution. Spivey calling what she went through a cruel and torturous process.
2: The execution team attempted to establish an IV.

0: Dolly Parton's nephew is seeking more time to secure a lawyer in a legal battle involving a restraining order taken out by her estate. Brian Seaver filed a motion in a Tennessee court on Friday to delay the hearing set for October 9th by about 10 days. The estate managed by Danny Nozell accuses Seaver of threatening to do violence and damage Parton's legacy. Seaver, who was chosen by Parton to announce her death, has not commented on the allegations. The judge has not yet responded to Seaver's request for a delay. Bill Rakoff, Worldwide News Network.
1: The government says the U.S. economy added 29,000 jobs in September, but that number is much lower than expected. The unemployment rate rose one tick to 4.2%. Economist Mark Hamrick is the CEO of the Hamrick Brief.
2: Well, I think one of the hallmarks of the U.S. economy continues to be its resilience, and the job market is a big part of that. But it is unspectacular. This
1: is the Worldwide News Network.
0: A man was found dead in a Bronx apartment Thursday afternoon. The 37-year-old had been stabbed to death in his Adams Place home. Police went to the apartment for a welfare check. Investigators are now working to determine who stabbed him and why. Sean Diddy Combs has been placed in solitary confinement in his New Jersey prison after a report on his VIP lifestyle behind bars. NBC says Combs has been paying inmates to cook special meals for him, clean the toilet and shower area before he uses them, and do his laundry. The disgraced hip-hop mogul is serving time in Fort Dix prison after he was sentenced to 50 months for transporting people across state lines for sexual encounters. NYPD officers were called to a trash-filled, empty lot in Jamaica, Queens after neighbors found a badly burned body there. The medical examiner's office will work to determine the identity of the person, along with the cause and manner of death. Another Long Island high school has canceled its football season after too many players have been injured. That's disappointing for those on the Jericho High team who are healthy and want to play.
3: I'm upset. I love playing football. I played it throughout my middle school career. All summer we were doing conditioning because we all knew we weren't the biggest team. We were going to stay out there and fight for the four quarters we could.
4: I'm a little upset. You know, I was really looking forward to playing football this year.
0: Three other Long Island high schools have ended their seasons early after too many players were hurt. Cookie shop Chip City has shuttered all its locations. The company announcing on their website the move to close all their stores is because of significant macroeconomic headwinds. The chain, which started in Astoria, Queens about a decade ago, allegedly did not warn employees about the decision. Activists in Brooklyn say there has been a surge of immigration and custom enforcement agents in Flatbush, Brooklyn. Pix 11 reporting that at least one person was taken into custody during sweeps this week. 77 WABC weather, mostly cloudy overnight with the potential for a passing shower or two, overnight low of 60. Partly sunny tomorrow, a little cooler with highs in the low 70s. I'm Brandon Eisen for 77 WABC News.
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6: Hateful Sonny Halston on The View. I don't know where they got these clowns from. They need to send them back. 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
7: There are times when I walk into a community and I see American flags all over the community, and I suddenly feel unsafe because there is a section of this country that has co-opted the American flag, and they equate being an American or an American flag with white supremacy, and that should never be ever the symbol of white supremacy, but they have weaponized.
8: Because the flag belongs to all of us.
7: It does belong to all of us.
9: So I stand by that.
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6: So Sunny Halston declaring that she gets nervous when she sees an American flag. Folks, I'll just say this. Don't you see the con? Sunny Halston is a multimillionaire. Her husband is a doctor. Do you think she has anything relatable to your life except running game, telling you what you want to hear? And I'm not a conspiracy guy. As I said on the Midnight Show, you listen to this program, you know conspiracies turn me off. They really do. I think you're nutty if you believe in conspiracies. But in this case, I said, wait a minute, wait a New York minute. Lindsey Graham comes back from Ukraine and all of this happens in a matter of minutes and hours. Well, President Trump speaking out, declaring that in all likelihood, this is hereditary from his father and that no foul play is involved.
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0: This is the Stone Zone with Roger Stone.
1: Roger Stone, who's a very, very, one of the smartest political minds. Roger Stone was persecuted. People forget he's actually a brilliant, brilliant political analyst.
0: Now, get in the zone. It's the Stone Zone. Here's Roger Stone.
2: Welcome back into the Stone Zone. Judge William Sullivan, that's the D.C. judge who presided over General Michael Flynn's case, denied unscrupulous attorney Kevin Ruddington's Rule 25 motion for a required finding of not guilty in the Lindsey Clancy case. Ruddington argued that the evidence could not prove that Clancy killed her three children, Cora, Dawson, and Callan, or that she was criminally responsible. Sullivan held that, viewed in the light most favorable to the Commonwealth, the evidence could satisfy any rational juror beyond a reasonable doubt on criminal responsibility, on the elements of murder, and on the identity of who committed the crimes. The ruling came after a mistrial ruling. This means that the state can try her again despite Ruddington's attempt to bring a social media circus into the courtroom. Ruddington has asked the court to treat three dead children as a case with no actor. Judge Sullivan, himself a liberal, declined. A hung jury is not an acquittal, and a motion that asks the judge to supply one is an attempt to end the prosecution without a new trial or a second verdict. The next date should be a trial date. The children who do not become a psychiatrist abstraction because a handful of jurors fell for a contagion. I say, pick the jury, make sure they are unbiased, and sequester them if need be, but let 12 jurors answer the question that Sullivan refused to answer for them in his ruling, and pray to God that they determine that Clancy's held culpable for her crimes and not dismissed yet again by a hung jury. Meanwhile, left-wing legal groups have spent $16.4 million on a campaign that is colloquially called the Lawfare Consortium, aimed at lawyers who joined the Trump administration, represented Republicans, or challenged the 2020 election. The 65 Project filed 84 of those complaints. Media Matters founder David Brock said the aim was to shame them and make them toxic. So in other words, it is a cancel culture mob operation designed to undermine our justice system. See, under America's system of justice, anyone charged with a crime is entitled to legal representation. Anyone is entitled to have a lawyer. This project seeks to destroy those lawyers who take those cases. The report covered 181 complaints from 34 jurisdictions between 2016 and 2026. The targets included former Attorney General Pam Bondi, current Attorney General Todd Blanche, constitutional scholar John Eastman, now federal judge Emil Bove, Kenneth Chesbrough, Lindsey Halligan, and Jenna Ellis. 92 complaints concern the elections. Outcomes included 12 disbarments and 8 suspensions. A bar is a licensing body, not a super PAC. Using it to make a lawyer unemployable for his clients is the punishment Brock described. Some disbarments may rest on conduct a neutral panel would still sanction, but those, frankly, are few and far between. Mayor Rudy Giuliani, one of the greatest lawyers of all time, had his law license pulled simply because he defended an unpopular cause, simply because he actively represented the President of the United States in a legitimate election challenge. That is not a reason to disbar a respected lawyer. The funding of this entire program shows it was a cynical strategy. These people are the masters of lawfare and deception. Now we must find out who's bankrolling this insidious network designed to destroy the lives of any lawyer who steps up and represents someone in an unpopular case. A $16 million campaign to pull law licenses is not ethics. It's a veto on who may stand next to any Republican in court who is charged with a crime, whether that charge is legitimate or not. The donors are part of the complaint here. I say use their own tactics against them. We should print their names next to the docket number so we know who's paying for this war on lawyers. Again, in America, any citizen charged with a crime is entitled to legal representation. But an attempt to destroy the lives and the livelihood of an attorney who takes on an unpopular client is unconscionable. Thanks for joining us today in the Stone Zone. I'm Roger Stone. Until next time, God bless you.
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4: I'm Brandon Eisen. The U.S. military is ratcheting up the pressure on Iran. News Nation's Connell McShane has more.
5: The Pentagon surging more resources to the Middle East. Wall Street Journal now reporting an additional 20,000 troops could be sent, along with 150 fighter jets and destroyers. So already 50,000 troops in the region. The idea would be to give the president more options should he need them.
4: The president has said that he may resume strikes on Iran after the midterm elections. At Cornell University today.
6: I am Jane Doe, and I think this is a movement.
4: Students discussed a new online campaign expressing solidarity with Jane Doe, the anonymous woman whose sexual assault allegations involving a frat house have sparked the appointment of a special prosecutor by New York Governor Kathy Hochul. Using the phrase, I am Jane Doe, social media users beyond Cornell have been posting messages of support and shared personal accounts of sexual harassment and assault.
7: I mean, I think it's all over the internet, and every time I scroll through it, just people talking about their similar incidents that happened to them 30 years ago, and it is sort of connected to Me Too or the feminist movement or anything.
4: Students said the campaign has helped amplify survivors' voices and encouraged others to speak openly about their experiences. There's a change of venue for this year's Kennedy Center Honors.
8: The annual event will be held in Washington's Capital One Arena instead of the Kennedy Center itself. The change comes amid the ongoing legal battle over adding President Trump's name to the building. Last month, the center's board voted to close the iconic venue after a judge blocked plans to add Trump's name. The president has claimed the center needs safety repairs, which he says will only happen if his name is added. The 2026 honorees for the December 7th event have yet to be announced. Bill Rakoff, Worldwide News Network.
4: The four astronauts who took off from Cape Canaveral yesterday have arrived at the International Space Station. Astronaut Jessica Watkins is the commander of Crew 13.
9: Thank you, Expedition 75, for such a warm welcome. We are happy to join you guys and get to work as soon as possible. So thank you so much.
4: The mission will help researchers treat heart disease and Parkinson's while also exploring crop production in space. The crew includes two Americans, a Russian and Canadian astronaut, Joshua Kutrick, whose wife will give birth during his six-month tour.
10: I certainly will be there virtually. I'm not worried. I will be able to do it. And we are full of just joy and happiness for the whole situation, professionally and personally. Feel very lucky.
4: Kutrick's wife is due around Thanksgiving. The federal government released a disappointing jobs report on Friday. The report showed that employers only added 29,000 jobs last month, well below the expected number of 90,000. Economist Diane Swonk.
11: We have seen 12 months now where wage gains have underpaid.
4: During his six-month tour.
10: I certainly will be there virtually. I'm not worried. I will be able to do it. And we are full of just joy and happiness for the whole situation, professionally and personally. Feel very lucky.
4: Kutrick's wife is due around Thanksgiving. The federal government released a disappointing jobs report on Friday. The report showed that employers only added 29,000 jobs last month, well below the expected.

0: Attorney General Letitia James has been appointed special counsel to review the case of a woman who says she was gang raped at a fraternity house at Cornell University.
1: We will review the facts, gather evidence, interview witnesses, and if warranted, pursue prosecutions.
0: Governor Kathy Hochul making the announcement earlier today after saying the system failed the woman at the center of the case. Human skeletal remains have been found in a Long Island park. The discovery was made in a wooded area of Plandome Pond Park in Manhasset Thursday afternoon. North Hempstead Town Supervisor Jennifer DeSena spoke to reporters at the park earlier today.
2: My understanding is that the police will be investigating to try and determine who this is, but it probably is somebody who has been missing for a year, and we need to think of this poor family who finally will at least have some closure.
0: DeSena says authorities estimate the remains have been there for about a year. Nassau County Police Homicide Squad continues to investigate the incident. Cookie shop Chip City has shuttered all its locations. The company announcing on their website the move to close all their stores is because of significant macroeconomic headwinds. The chain, which started in Astoria, Queens about a decade ago, allegedly did not warn employees about the decision. Activists in Brooklyn say there has been a surge of immigration and custom enforcement agents in Flatbush, Brooklyn. Pix 11 reporting that at least one person was taken into custody during sweeps this week. Mayor Zoran Mamdani and Republican mayoral candidate Curtis Sliwa teaming up on Friday to get their flu shots together.
3: Curtis, when did you get your first flu shot?
4: It was before June 19th, 1992 when I got shot.
0: The former political foes are encouraging other New Yorkers to do the same as temperatures begin to drop. The Centers for Disease Control and Prevention says the flu vaccine greatly reduces the need of possibly having to go to the doctor with the flu. I'm Brandon Eisen for 77 WABC News.
5: If you missed Joe Concha, here is what you missed.
6: Also, oh, by the way, El Sayed has some pretty questionable finances. Like, where is all his money coming from? Because it's coming from overseas. It's coming from people that you probably don't want representing a citizen in this country, in the United States Senate. But here we go.
7: Really sparked my curiosity because I watched it. I didn't watch it live, but I did watch it this morning. Is that Haley Stevens has been criticizing you for not releasing your personal finance disclosure until after the primary. The former strategist in me is like, why not just release it and take her talking point away?
8: We absolutely will, and we intend to. Sometimes finances are complicated, and I can only control what I can control. And unfortunately, when it comes to tax documents, sometimes they're really complicated to get. We are absolutely going to release it before the primary.
6: Oh, all right. Well, they have not been released. I can guarantee you, as sure as you were born, that Abdul El Sayed will not release those tax documents because they may be troublesome. Nevertheless, if you are the GOP and you are in Michigan, you are saying, please let this guy be the nominee. And here's why. If socialism can be sold in Michigan, not in Detroit, in a city, but Michigan statewide, Michigan, a state that is the most purple state of the country, where Donald Trump won twice, you could say three times, depends on where you come down on the 2020 election. Well, either way, that's where we are at this point.
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3: And welcome, everybody, on this warm, wow, Friday night. We're in October, but it might as well be late July. Nice day today. Going to be a nice weekend. I'm the dork that looks at, like, the 14-day forecast, and basically, we're looking at great weather for the next 2 weeks. Yeah, there might be, like, a shower on one day or two, but no

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2: The National Mall is getting a multi-million dollar grass makeover.
3: The Interior Department is paying a Maryland landscaping company about $3.4 million to repair turf damage during this summer's America 250 celebrations. The work includes new sod, reseeding, aeration, soil treatment, and repairs to irrigation. The National Park Service says much of the mall has suffered from packed down soil, turf loss, and damage from recent events and heavy foot traffic. Some areas are already fenced off and will remain closed through January 24th while the grass recovers. Stacy Lynn, Worldwide News Network, Washington.
2: Paramount Skydance CEO David Ellison says that when his company closes its merger with Warner Brothers Discovery, the new company will simply be known as Skydance. Brandon Eisen, Worldwide News Network, New York.
4: If you missed Sit-In Friends in the Morning, here's what you missed.
5: Wanted to be Italian. Now, all that changed, of course, after October the 7th, when I became the king of all Jews. But Mom Donnie is at it again. And it's not just about the Jewish people, as I stated earlier. We know that him, his wife, his father, they're raging anti-Semites. He hates everybody. Right? I mean, he screwed the Irish with that horrible speech on St. Patrick's Day. He screwed the Puerto Ricans by just skipping their breakfast. He screwed the Catholics not going to Ronald Hicks' installation. He screwed the Germans. And now the Italians, they built this city. They built the subway system. I mean, come on, they founded America, Christopher Columbus. He walked by the Columbus statue. It's still on social media and gave it the finger. How could anybody in this city, and I mean this now, I've really had enough. How could anybody in this city, or even D.C., have anything nice to say about this creep? I know you're not Italian, Brian Kilmeade, but you have a lot of friends that are, I'm sure. This guy is just unbelievable, no?
6: Listen, I got to get to Justin and get you proper research. I'm half Italian.
5: Oh.
6: And Justin's here. You should know that about me. Can any work Wikipedia? I mean, anyone would go to... my mom was Italian. My dad's Irish. So they're all from, whether it's Ozone Park... Or Sheepshead Bay, that's where my family went to before they moved to Long Island, and they all came out here at one time over to Massapequa. So, I mean, it is unbelievable. They have great pride in their Italian background, more than the Irish did on my side of the family. The Irish were like, okay, that's where we were, this is where we are. The Italians were always talking about Italy, always talking about bringing back tradition. So this is a taunting right now. If he got elected as a polarizing figure and showed up at the Puerto Rican Day Parade and did all the opposite things you did, was hanging out with Cardinal, you know, I think he's a Cardinal, Ron Hicks, you know, showed up there and was squeezed. And then I go, wait a second, he's putting on an act. But this guy's saying, no, I don't really like these people. I don't see a role for these people, and I will taunt them. So either he's got the worst staff in the world, and I don't think he does, or they know exactly what they're doing.
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2: Welcome back, everybody. So, what can you say except Zora Mamdani was asked, how do you define socialism? So, we've done a little compare and contrast here as far as Mamdani on socialism and what Ronald Reagan thinks of big government. This is cut number two. Go.
3: I want to talk a little bit about socialism, right?
4: Because
3: it's a buzzword, right? Because socialism, will you define socialism for us? Because people say it a lot and don't know what it is. Yeah. And sometimes those people are me.
4: Well, I'm so happy to be with those people right now. Socialism to me, it means that you will have whatever you need to live a dignified life, and that it is the government's job to deliver on that.
2: Oh, okay. So it's the government's job to give you whatever you need. I thought it was my job as an individual to do that. I agree with safety nets completely and totally. But it's not to give you everything you need to live a dignified life. And dignified, that's almost like settling. Right? Don't you want to do better than dignified? Don't you want to be great? Don't you want to do unique things? Don't you want to work hard and then the reward that comes with that, whether it's a paycheck, whether it's just a feeling of pride that you've done a good job? No. Zora Mamdani says it's the government job to give you whatever you need. No, it isn't. It really isn't. And Ronald Reagan knew that best. And cut number two, go.
5: Throughout the world, the failure of socialism is evident. There's an underground joke that's told in the Soviet Union, for example, about a teacher who asked one of the young students, Ivan, what life is like in the United States. And dutifully, Ivan said, half the people are unemployed and millions are hungry or starving. Well, then, the teacher asks, and what is the goal of the Soviet Union? Ivan said, to catch up with the United States.
2: Oh, that's great. He had a great sense of humor. I mean, the guy knew how to deliver it, no question about it. And I believe the other famous line from Reagan was the eight most horrifying words that anybody could hear are, I'm from the government and I'm here to help. So, just saying, it's a complete and total opposite world that Mamdani lives in terms of what has worked in other societies, other civilizations over the years, and what has not. And capitalism works. Socialism has failed everywhere it has been tried. And he's failing now. And you heard like that interviewer, tell me what you think socialism is. Like there's no one dares to ask a tough question, which is, hey, that second home tax that you wanted, a judge struck that down, said to scrap the whole thing and start over. That looks like it's not going to happen, is it, Mr. Mayor? And if it doesn't happen, where are you getting the tax revenue from? There's nothing gotcha about that. There's nothing hostile about that. That's a fair question. It's a fair question to ask where the free busing is that he promised. And why only free childcare that's coming, we're told, only applies to two-year-olds and only 2,000 families within that age group. And no other age group can apply. Why is that? Where's all the free stuff? Why are rents now at an all-time high after you froze the rents? I could go on. But he's delivering nothing except smiles and podcast interviews. And some New Yorkers out there, for them, I guess it's good enough because, well, you know, he's charming. Good-looking guy. Okay. Great. Good for you. Good for you if you just want to settle and not experience what this city once did. I lived in New York under Giuliani. Went to New York plenty of times. I worked in New York under Bloomberg, and it was a great city. I didn't have to smell weed every other step I take. It's not like I'm in the bad part, so to speak, of some borough in Manhattan. I'm right in Midtown Manhattan whenever I go to Fox. There are bodies on the street. There are tents set up. And there is weed freaking everywhere. And you can say, oh, Joe, grow up, please. It's just weed. It's a quality of life thing, all right? My daughter came in with me one time. I did a Fox thing. And then we went to the top of 30 Rock, right? And just from walking across the street, she's like, Dad, it stinks in here. I go, I know. It does, and I'm sorry. I'm sure plenty of tourists and plenty of parents probably feel that way as well. But that's New York now, and not to mention the crime and obviously the taxes, you know, going through the roof and everything about it that is driving so many people out of here to places like Florida, Tennessee, Texas, even like places like Idaho, Utah, South Carolina, North Carolina. There's an exodus going on for a reason. M.M. Dhani certainly is the tip of the spear when it comes to the reason why. Okay. Meanwhile, M.M. Dhani's friend, Cenk Uygur, however you pronounce it, he's the Young Turks, even though he's like in his 50s, so I don't know if they could call himself the Young Turks anymore. He's basically saying, as far as this Fly Dubai, just incredible story, just heroes all around, right? Pilot gets stabbed by his co-pilot. The pilot has the wherewithal, despite being attacked by an axe, mind you, to find the emergency button that allows the cockpit door to get open, that allowed passengers, Israelis, remember, all Israeli men basically have military training, so they ran towards that cockpit, like didn't even think about it twice. Their families are on board, more than 20 children were on board. They're able to subdue the pilot, commandeer the plane, and land the thing. I mean, that is just an incredible story. Except if you're a profound anti-Semite, and there are more than a few out there who believe that Israel staged the whole thing. I'm not kidding. Here's Cenk in cut number four. Go.
1: The Israelis are saying, well, it could have been terrorism. Probably was, because it was a Muslim pilot and a lot of Jewish passengers on the plane. No. If it was terrorism, the Israelis would have said, it was terrorism! Oh my God, we were all gonna die! Right? No, they wouldn't be subtle about it. If they had even a shred of evidence, they wouldn't have done
2: shred.
1: That's not how the Israelis react. When they say, could have been, that means it definitely wasn't, but we will try to reframe it and we'll send a note to the New York Times and CNN. Hey, listen, you servants, reframe it as 9/11. Say it's a Muslim, so he must have been a terrorist. There was Jews on the plane, so they must have been the victims. It's clearly not terrorism. Just imply that it is.
2: What the hell was that? And Elias, my producer, reminds me, yes, that Cenk Uygur is the uncle of Hassan Piker. Of course he is. That's a bloodline thing there. No question. Hear what he said? If they had a shred of evidence that was terrorism, I don't know, dropping the plane several thousand feet after stabbing repeatedly the pilot, that might be an act of terror. Or all the blood that was everywhere. It was staged? Really? Because the pilot is from India. Oh, so they got somebody from India on board, this whole staging, this whole acting that went on, I guess, this false flag, as they call it. Not a shred of evidence. Oh, and then say the attacker was Muslim, like as if the Israelis made it up that he's, you know, Muslim, because he is. He's from Oman. And then after he was subdued by the passengers, he begged them to kill him like a good terrorist would, because you got to go out somehow. Blaze of glory kind of thing. Yeah. But no. It's really, it was just all false flag. This Israel staged this whole thing. And then, not to be undone, Anna Kasparian, who is Cenk's co-host, also has questions about this. This is sickening. It's like, I guess the left has like their version of Candace Owens, but here it is. Cut number 13, go.
6: Please, like, let's try to figure out what the actual motivation is here. We don't know the motivation yet. And if there was a terror attack meant to victimize Israel, well, why would the co-pilot do what he did 2 hours and 20 minutes into the flight when it takes 3 hours and 30 minutes to travel from Dubai to Israel? You get what I'm saying? I just think it's a little early to carry out a hijacking terrorist attack that's meant to victimize Israel. So those are the things that just on the surface I've noticed so far. There could be more. Like I said, the story is developing.
2: Why did he wait 2 hours into the flight in order to, who cares? Oh, he waited halfway through the flight before he pounced. I don't know. So maybe the pilot became, the captain became relaxed. Maybe it was just the right time. Maybe the pilot got up to like get something and that gave him an opportunity. Who knows? That's your questioning around this? That's your doubt? That he waited 2 hours into the flight? Who cares? Holy God, I can't believe these people actually have a microphone. This is just unbelievable. But that's how it is out there. The anti-Semitism and the rest of the media is just, this thing's already been whitewashed. Like, it's gone. Fox, we've had plenty of interviews with, you know, with the pilot, with plenty of the cockpit. But I'm not seeing a lot on other networks. Like, this thing came and went when it is one of the biggest stories of the year. What these passengers were able to do, what that pilot was able to do under duress when he's bleeding, when he's being attacked, to get that cockpit door open. But This is the world we live in, unfortunately, at this point. All righty then. Well, you got to hear this. Sonny Hostin is now calling for the U.S. Virgin Islands to become a U.S. state. And if they become a U.S. state, that means that you get more Democratic congresspeople and two more Democrat senators for the U.S. Virgin Islands. You know how many people live in the U.S. Virgin Islands? 87,000 people. I'm pretty sure my town here in New Jersey may have a larger population than the U.S. Virgin Islands, and I'm pretty sure we shouldn't get an actual, you know, senator or two, for that matter. Yeah, there's, let's see. There was one town in Iowa that has the population of the U.S. Virgin Islands. And let's see, I'm just looking it up now. Let's see, Ames, Iowa has a population of about 87,000. Have you ever heard of Ames, Iowa? The only reason I have is because I believe that is where the University of Iowa is. College town. They should get two senators. Okay. Anyway, here's Sonny in cut number 20. Go.
7: And we have this reckless, you know, president and a feckless Congress. So I think there are fixes. There's a great Atlantic article about the fixes that are possible. Like in the 20s, they sort of capped Congress to 435. If Congress is expanded, I think there would be more oversight. Let's say D.C. gets representation. Let's say Puerto Rico gets representation. Let's say the Virgin Islands, U.S. Virgin Islands gets representation. Now you got six other people, Congress people, that can have some oversight.
2: Just... again, there is no depth of stupidity that we could possibly listen to here. Even though I don't know if it's stupidity. It's activism, right? Six more Democrat senators for a city of Washington, which barely has 700,000 residents. Okay. And then Puerto Rico, which is a territory. And then the U.S. Virgin Islands, 87,000 people. The Cowboys Stadium can hold more people than the U.S. Virgin Islands, but they should get two senators. So there's more oversight. Uh-huh. That's like stacking the Supreme Court. We need more Supreme Court justices to bring balance. Oh, okay. So you would be totally for example, if you believe in stacking the Supreme Court, that if President Trump right now, along with the Republican Congress and Republican Senate, said, okay, you're right, we should expand the Supreme Court. Let's add six justices the way Democrats want us to, except we're going to name who it is. Would they still be for it? No, of course not. No, of course not. Of course not. Of course not. Okay. On this day, two things have happened. One, this was Bucky Day. Bucky effing Dent, as they call him up in Boston. This was the play-in game between the Red Sox and the Yankees. Remember, the Yankees trailed by 14 and a half games in mid-August. Came all the way back. Forced this one-game playoff up in Boston. Boston's cruising up 2-0. They got Bucky Dent, who had exactly four home runs on the year at the plate. And here is what happened in cut number whatever. Go. Strikeout.
8: Deep to left. Yastrzemski will not get it. It's a home run. A three-run home run for Bucky Dent. The Yankees now lead it by a score of 3-2. Bucky Dent has just hit his fifth home run of the year into the screen. And look at that Yankee bench, led by Bob Lemon.
2: Bob Lemon, that's right. And Billy Big Martin got fired that year. Bob Lemon took over.
8: And a happy Bucky Dent. Yankees
2: does not get enough
8: credit. 3-2.
2: Now remember, the game ended 5-4, and Reggie Jackson never is mentioned. The fact that he hit a two-run homer also. Center field, dead center, deepest part of the park. And without that home run, the Yankees don't win. That was the game-winning home run. Everybody credits Bucky, and again, it's a legendary home run because Bucky wasn't known as a home run hitter. He choked up in the bat where there's almost no bat left. But it happened, and that was that. But Reggie gets no credit whatsoever for having really the biggest hit of that game. Yankees went on the World Series, win the World Series, beat the Dodgers again in six. All right. When we're back, when we wrap this puppy up, we're going to tell you what else happened on this day. And this was the first broadcast of a series that I've never really seen, but you'll know the theme. Let's put it that way. Back with so much more in just a moment.
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2: 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I'm Brandon Eisen. President Trump, for the first time, is expressing concerns about the Republican Party's chances in the upcoming midterms. Just over a month away, he says he's worried about the Senate races in Michigan and Texas. Meanwhile, questions are growing over the role federal immigration agents could play on Election Day.
20: There's been growing speculation over whether the Trump administration could deploy ICE agents to polling places during the midterm elections. When President Trump was just asked that in a Time magazine interview, he responded, "Haven't thought of it." That's a contrast from May, when he said,
21: "I'd do anything necessary to make sure we have honest elections."
20: Last month, Homeland Security Secretary Mark Wayne Mullen said the only reason ICE would be at polling places,
22: if there is a threat to that polling place, or we're serving a warrant on someone that we have been actively tracking down.
20: Stacey Lynn, Worldwide News Network, Washington.
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2: I'm Brandon Eisen. A big announcement from the Defense Department tonight. News Nation's Blake Berman with more.
3: Secretary Pete Hegseth offering all troops a day off later this month so they can cast a ballot in the midterm election.
4: Voting is the way our founding fathers envisioned every citizen's ability to participate in government. We're going to take the time to ensure that you can vote and that your voice is heard.
3: Hegseth says the stand down order will happen by October 15th.
2: Hegseth says the order will renew every year. An Israeli airstrike has killed at least four Palestinians in an apartment building in Gaza City, according to the territory's health officials. There was no immediate comment from the Israeli military. North Korea has fired a ballistic missile over its east coast out to sea, with Japan's Coast Guard warning ships to take precautions. The missile launched from the Wonsan area traveled nearly 450 miles, according to the South Korean military. Newly released body cam footage shows Pennsylvania police arresting Luigi Mangione at a McDonald's in Altoona, Pennsylvania.
5: Hey, favor, guys, stand up. I'm going to pat you down.
6: This is the jar of peanut butter, by the way. You can take that, but I'm just letting you know.
5: Yep, just put your hand on the wall. I'm going to pat you down.
2: This is the first time the videos have been outside the courtroom. Officers found a gun and silencer in his backpack after identifying him as the suspect in the killing of UnitedHealthcare CEO Brian Thompson. A federal judge has now barred the Trump administration from building a U.S.-Mexico border barrier through Big Bend National Park in Texas, while courts consider an environmental lawsuit challenging the project. The ruling comes nearly 7 weeks after construction was paused amid bipartisan criticism of the border project and its potential impact on the park's landscape and wildlife. Mexico is making moves to regulate violent online content a day after a deadly school attack involving machetes and fireworks. Mexican President Claudia Sheinbaum said today that her government would require digital platforms remove content inciting violence, abuse, or harassment.
7: Conocimiento de este tipo de vínculo y que las redes no hagan nada.
2: She says the platforms are doing nothing and stressed the regulation was not intended to censor content, adding that university experts would be consulted as the government developed the decree. New York Governor Kathy Hochul has appointed State Attorney General Letitia James as a special prosecutor to take over the Cornell gang rape case. Hochul says she lost faith in the local DA who did not file charges.
8: She could not have been clearer that she was 100% confident that she had been raped. Yet, shockingly, those words never made it into the account that the Cornell police sent to prosecutors. The Attorney General then declined to pursue charges after reviewing that incomplete account and never interviewing her.
2: Hochul says AG James will follow the facts in the case and pursue charges. Some optimism on Wall Street today. The Dow closing up 250, S&P up 56, the NASDAQ up 319 points. This is the Worldwide News Network. A man was found dead in a Bronx apartment Thursday afternoon. The 37-year-old had been stabbed to death in his Adams Place home. Police went to the apartment for a welfare check. Investigators are now working to determine who stabbed him and why. John Diddy Combs has been placed in solitary confinement in his New Jersey prison after a report on his VIP lifestyle behind bars. NBC says Combs has been... A man was found dead in a Bronx apartment Thursday afternoon. The 37-year-old had been stabbed to death in his Adams Place home. Police went to the apartment for a welfare check. Investigators are now working to determine who stabbed him and why. John Diddy Combs has been placed in solitary confinement in his New Jersey prison after a

0: Officers were called to a trash-filled, empty lot in Jamaica, Queens after neighbors found a badly burned body there. The medical examiner's office will work to determine the identity of the person, along with the cause and manner of death. Another Long Island high school has canceled its football season after too many players have been injured. That's disappointing for those on the Jericho High team who are healthy and want to play.
1: I'm upset. I love playing football. I played it throughout my middle school career. All summer we were doing conditioning because we all knew we weren't the biggest team. We were going to stay out there and fight for the four quarters we could.
2: I'm a little upset. You know, I was really looking forward to playing football this year.
0: Three other Long Island high schools have ended their seasons early after too many players were hurt. Cookie shop Chip City has shuttered all its locations. The company announcing on their website the move to close all their stores is because of significant macroeconomic headwinds. The chain, which started in Astoria, Queens about a decade ago, allegedly did not warn employees about the decision. Activists in Brooklyn say there has been a surge of immigration and custom enforcement agents in Flatbush, Brooklyn. Pix 11 reporting that at least one person was taken into custody during sweeps this week. 77 WABC weather, mostly cloudy overnight with the potential for a passing shower or two, overnight low of 60. Partly sunny tomorrow, a little cooler with highs in the low 70s. I'm Brandon Eisen for 77 WABC News.
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4: You voted for this guy, you got what you deserve. I get those on my accounts every day in big numbers. First of all, again, I'm talking to a computer or bot, but I didn't vote for this guy. And they try to say that like 40% of Jews, that's not right. That is way overblown. I mean, look, if one Jew voted for this guy, that's way too many. You should be ashamed of yourself and honestly convert. Any Jew that voted for Brad Lander, this piece of garbage lowlife, any Jew that voted for Mamdani should just convert. Do us all a favor, the real Jews, and leave, okay? But they tend to exaggerate that number, Noam. I think you know that.
5: Yeah.
4: Maybe it's like 20%, which again is still way too high, but I don't know. I'm at a loss for words. And I'm a radio guy. I'm at a loss for words. 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Freezing rents. 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That's going to destroy buildings all over town. Making people like Ken Griffin spend money in Miami. Taxing. That nonsense budget where he got bailed out by the governor that doesn't give one penny to the cops. Well, God forbid, add a fifth firefighter. Forgetting about all that. He has found a way in less than 6 months to say something nasty about just about every ethnic group in the city.
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3: 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Feisty, fearless, and fair. She's an Emmy-winning journalist from the White House to war zones, telling all sides of the story. This is The Rita Cosby Show.
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8: And tonight on The Rita Cosby Show, President Trump back out on the campaign trail, and he is going to be the Energizer Bunny. In a matter of minutes, it will be literally 30 days till Election Day. Think about that. We're on the verge of it being October 3rd. It's November 3rd. And that means this is the final sprint and the stakes couldn't be higher, guys. And I want to hear your thoughts tonight as to what you believe is at stake and what America could look like if the DSA is in control. All you need to do is listen to people like Hassan Piker, who says that those candidates that he has helped support, the social media influencer, he says they're going to be beholden to him and those who got them elected, that he will not let them be do-nothing Democrats and establishment Democrats. They're going to have to be full-blown DSA members, Democratic Socialists of America. And that should say it all, guys. 1-800-848-9222.

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3: Let's begin with a story that serves as a forewarning for you if you are unemployed and relying on state benefits from New York, because New York's unemployment systems are going to be down for several days next month. The Labor Department will be upgrading its 50-year-old unemployment insurance system to improve customer service and make filing claims more straightforward and user-friendly. The system will go offline starting Monday, November the 2nd, with a 5 p.m. deadline to file or certify a claim. The work is expected to take anywhere from 9 to 12 days. During that time, customers won't be able to file new unemployment insurance claims, certify for benefits, or access account information because all the online and phone services will be unavailable. The department says individuals will experience delays in payments. However, customers will receive all benefits once the upgrade has been completed. It's a very frightening thing if you are unemployed and relying on that, but at least we are forewarning you. The Metropolitan Transportation Authority is looking to develop the Port Jefferson branch after a key land acquisition. Governor Kathy Hochul announced the MTA's purchase of 46 acres from the former Lawrence Aviation site in Port Jefferson Station. That property could potentially serve as a future rail yard, which would be essential to expanding service and modernizing the railway line. The Port Jefferson branch currently runs through Suffolk's North Shore and is diesel-operated, and that limits services and delays travel times compared with electric trains. Well, it's always nice when we can play this jingle.
4: 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The Weather Watchman.
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3: And I'm happy to say that the Weather Watchman just has nothing but good news the whole of the week. Monday, Tuesday, Wednesday, Thursday, Friday. Nothing but sunshine and temperatures around the 60s. Very nice indeed. And that's the news for Long Island on WLIR, Long Island's most listened to radio station. I'm John Terrett.
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6: The government says that the U.S. economy added 29,000 jobs in September, but that number is much lower than expected. The unemployment rate rose one tick to 4.2%. Economist Mark Hamrick is the CEO of the Hamrick Brief.
7: Well, I think one of the hallmarks of the U.S. economy continues to be its resilience, and the job market is a big part of that. But it is unspectacular in the sense of we're not seeing the hundreds of thousands of jobs being created each and every month as we saw a few years ago.
6: AAA now says diesel prices in the U.S. are averaging $6.37 a gallon, 16 cents below the record set 2 weeks ago. Meanwhile, the G7 has announced it will release up to 100 million barrels of diesel and crude oil from its reserves. President Trump has been pressuring Europe to tap into its reserves to help bring down prices. I'm Brandon Eisen, Worldwide News Network, New York.
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1: And this Back the Blue segment coming from Kansas City, Missouri, where an off-duty police detective who was heading home from work rushed toward a pickup truck engulfed in flames, and a sheriff's deputy joined him in pulling the 70-year-old driver out to safety right before the vehicle exploded. The rescue occurred around 3:30 around an interstate where the Ford F-250 had a mechanical problem and suddenly caught on fire. Police Detective Jason Finley was driving on the interstate. He just happened to be when he saw a truck engulfed in flames. The 19-year-old veteran of the Kansas City Police Department and a bomb and arson detective who works with a canine named Rocky had just gotten off work when he saw the fire. He quickly pulled over and ran toward the truck. It was clear that the man inside was disoriented and his pant leg was on fire. He needed to be extricated from the truck immediately. And that's when another deputy who was driving north on the interstate saw the fire and the driver being pulled from the truck. He stopped, he ran up, and he helped Detective Finley to pull the 70-year-old man away from the truck, which was now totally engulfed in flames. The timing of both the police and sheriff's deputies' rescue was absolutely critical and life-saving as the driver's truck exploded moments later. He was then taken to a hospital for treatment of severe burns, but is expected to make a full recovery. Thanks to our great men and women in blue. And thank goodness those two officers happened to be driving on the interstate and obviously are working 24/7 to keep all of us safe. And everybody, of course, one of the mottos of the DSA is defund the police. And I really worry if any of these guys get in a position of power. They've already said how much they hate ICE, that they want to ban ICE, they want to defund ICE. And listen to Bernie Sanders, because Bernie said, this is not some fringe philosophy, all these communist possibilities. This is mainstream America. That's what Bernie Sanders, sort of the godfather of communism, is trying to make us all think.
2: What all of this means is that the American people are angry. They are tired of status quo politics and status quo policies. They want real change. They want the United States Congress to have the guts to stand up to big money interests and pass legislation that will improve their lives and their kids' lives. So when anyone tells you that the progressive agenda is way out there, it's fringy, communistic, or whatever it may be, you go back and you say, yeah, on almost every major issue that we as progressives are fighting for, that's exactly where the American people are. So thank you very much. Let's go forward together. And by the way, let's make sure that we win these elections, the Democrats regain control over the House and the Senate, so we put a check on Trump's disastrous policies, and that we elect as many strong progressives as possible. Thanks very much.
1: It's not fringy. It's mainstream America. Defund the police, pack the Supreme Court, Medicare for all. It's mainstream America. And also, you heard the whole agenda is keep President Trump in line. That's their motto. We need to keep Trump and his family in line, the big bad Republicans in line. I mean, that is their whole philosophy. And already they're using that word impeachment. I told you that Robert Garcia, guys, that he keeps talking about all these investigations that need to take place of President Trump, his family, all the cabinet officials, you know, Pete Hegseth, anybody who even like sneezed near Trump will be investigated. And President Trump today, right before he was heading out to Alabama, was asked, what do you make of these phrases? It seems like they're working on a third impeachment against you, a third impeachment against you. And he said, I'm getting used to it. Listen to this.
3: You're saying now that if Democrats win control of Congress, they will impeach you. But you've already been impeached twice. So what's the third time?
4: Well, I don't know, but I'm getting good at it.
3: And it's
4: a fake impeachment. And we could have done that with Sleepy Joe, but we didn't do it because it would have been appropriate. I could have done that with Hillary Clinton, as you know. I had the chance to do it if I wanted. And I said that would be inappropriate. But with me, they like to do it. So.
1: I'm getting used to it. He seems to be in good spirits and expecting it. 1-800-848-9222. 1-800-848-9222. Let's go to Sal in New Jersey, line one. Sal, your thoughts tonight.
5: Hello, Rita. It's important that all of us sane, patriotic Americans vote, because a vote for the Republicans will be a victory for the country. It will send a message to the Democrats and to DSA that their entire philosophy and agenda has been rejected. And what that will do is that will also prevent them maybe from it'll take the wind out of their sails. It'll prevent them from ever coming back again and reconstituting and trying to run again.
1: You know, that's a very good point, because if they have such a resounding defeat, Sal, then they will feel like, oh, well, maybe this isn't the path to power, if you will.
5: Exactly.
1: But if they get through, and especially, like, if you think about what a disaster it would be if this guy like El Sayed gets through, I mean, what message do you think that sends if he were to make it, Sal?
5: Well, if he gets through, that will empower them to try to take over the country by putting more candidates. And I would also like to say, Rita, that if you have family and friends all over the state, all over the country, wherever they might be, call them up wherever they are and tell them to vote Republican for all the candidates. I got friends and family in Texas, in Michigan, in California, in Colorado, in Pennsylvania, and all over the country, in North Carolina, South Carolina, and I call them up and I tell them, vote Republican, conservative.
1: Yeah, have values that are near and dear to your heart and common sense. I mean, that is the bottom line. And Sal, take a listen. This is J.D. Vance, the vice president, and he says that the motive of the Democrats is not just to change America, but to permanently change America.
6: They don't just want to enact bad policy. They actually want to make it so that Republicans can never win another national election. They want voter fraud. They want to destroy the foundations of American constitutional republicanism. They want to make it so that we have another three or four states that happen to vote 25%, 50% blue, so the Republicans can never again control the United States Senate. So what the Democrats are actively telling us that they want to do is transform our country while simultaneously making it impossible for Republicans to ever win an election.
1: And by trying to push for like statehood for like Puerto Rico and Washington, D.C., and packing the Supreme Court, Sal, they would change the dynamics. I mean, that would almost assure that they would stay in power forever.
5: Unbelievable.
1: And I think they would try it, Sal. I don't doubt it.
5: Absolutely. They would destroy the country. And not only that, Rita, we're the last great hope of man on earth. If this country goes down, the whole world goes down with it.
1: Yeah, no, that's a great point. We are a beacon and we are a light to the world. And you're right. That a strong world needs a strong America to be guiding it. And you see, when we've had a wimpy president, the effect that it has often on other people. I'm talking about other countries. You know, they're flailing. So when there's clear leadership and when there's strength coming from the top, from President Trump, you know, you got to continue that path. It shows power in the world. It shows power against evildoers. And I've never seen another president that had the guts to take on Iran, for example. And I give President Trump a lot of credit for that. And I think the Republicans need to be promoting that even more, because I was at the White House earlier this week, Sal. And one of the things, I think they believe that they're not getting the message across, or at least it's not being heard as well. And the reality is, Sal, they have a media that's totally against them. I mean, you know, there's only a few people that are willing to kind of be fair to the Trump administration. In the meantime, when Joe Biden was there, they were asking what kind of ice cream he had. I mean, you know, how is that fair? I mean, it's not, Sal, right? I mean, it's absolutely not.
5: The media is a left-wing propaganda organ. They're the Joseph Goebbels Nazis of the United States in 21st century America.
1: Well, and it's sad because I never felt that way, Sal. I've been a member of the media for a long time. I never felt that it was like two different worlds coverage, but now it is definitely two different worlds. And that saddens me, because you want to treat everybody fairly, whether it's well or whether it's tough. But you can't pick and choose because of your own personal ideology. You shouldn't. And if that's the case, you shouldn't be in the business. Sal, thank you very much. Really great and very important points. Let's go to Stan in Forest Hills, line two. How you doing, Stan?
7: Good evening. How are you?
1: I'm good now that I'm talking to you. How you doing?
7: Well, I don't want to give you a headache.
1: Not right away.
7: Soon. What a bunch of crap I just heard here. What a bunch of crap. I mean, this country.
1: Hold on. Two things. You mean you're talking about, first of all, Robert Garcia saying he's going to be investigating, the Democrats
7: just
1: are going to be investigating.
7: If you're not going to let me talk, you let everybody talk for 20 minutes.
1: Stan, I'll give you 19. Go ahead.
7: I don't need 19. I'll take a minute and a half.
1: All right, but you can't slam Sal because he's a smart, wonderful guy.
7: Absolutely, I can slam him. But here's the point, okay? You just mentioned, and we discussed this a couple of days ago, the press. You didn't stand up for those people. You say they're unfair to this guy who's in the White House.
1: And they are.
7: They're not unfair when you ban people.
1: Stan, you may want to remember that I'm the one hosting the show. It could be the Stan and Rita show. I don't mind because I think you're interesting. But here's the deal. The deal is I have been very consistent. I'm not a fan of bans in general at all. And I've been very consistent about that because I'm a big believer in freedom of the press. But what I will say to you is that you don't think CNN has been so pathetic. Even Jake Tapper even talked about how they were soft on Biden. You know, I mean, it's in their own words, essentially, they've been soft on Biden. And yet they grill Trump at every turn. Same with MSNBC. I don't have a problem with grilling. I come from the old school. I remember when I was in the White House, Sam Donaldson was in the White House. And I remember Sam Donaldson, used to grill everybody, whether it was Republicans or Democrats. Reagan, he famously used to grill all the time. That was before my time, obviously, there in the White House. But he used to be tough on all different sorts. And I have no problem if you're tough, but be consistent. You cannot tell me with a straight face, Dan, that you think they've been consistent with their coverage of Biden and their coverage of Trump. That's a yes or no.
7: You know, can I talk?
1: Yes, you may.
7: Thank you, Queen of ABC.
1: Thank you.
7: Look, don't talk to me about consistency, okay? And the fact is, this guy, over the last couple of years, has never told the truth about anything. So you need journalists to go into it with this guy. He doesn't tell the truth in many instances. We have to find out things. We have to go deeper than it is with journalism. You don't even put it. You said you were with him. Did you press him on anything when he was there? Of course not. So what are we talking? We're talking about
1: Stan, I didn't see him when I was there this week.
7: Oh, you didn't?
1: No, I saw a whole bunch of other folks. I saw a whole bunch of secretaries, but I did not see him. He was do you know who the secretaries are? I'm talking like Secretary of Interior. Yeah, Secretary of Energy. Yeah, not somebody who was getting me coffee.
7: I didn't say that.
1: Yeah, you inferred.
7: I thought you were going to meet with the president because you're good friends with him.
1: Well, I am good friends with him, and I think he's done a great job.
7: Okay,
1: but he was a little busy because they had an announcement for $54 billion that day. So he might have been a little busy, but anyway.
7: Let me ask you this question, which has bothered me. Now, you know and I know that he wants to eliminate and destroy the Affordable Care Act. He said it numerous times, and he wants to do it. Now, what happens? I don't know if you tell me. If it was the Congress or he did that passed the executive order that they're going to give refunds to anybody who's bought the Affordable Care Act.
1: Yeah, and they started doing
7: $100, is that right?
1: Yeah, I think it's like $500, and I think they started doing it, Stan.
7: All right, here's the point. If he was initially, he's going to wants to destroy. So let's assume he gives the money out, gets the election, the Republicans do it. He still wants to destroy the Affordable Care Act. This is a political payoff. You know it, and I know it. Why? What, did Congress pay this, or did he do it through executive order?
1: It was through executive order.
7: Hold on, Stan. Go ahead. He's been
1: consistent about the Affordable Care Act. You seem to think that he is like just doing it because he likes it. He's doing it because he feels like it's caused irreparable harm to a lot of people because they weren't able to keep their insurance and they suddenly had to pay higher premiums. He's been very consistent on that, Stan. And Stan, for you to sit there with a straight face, I haven't heard you say one criticism of Joe Biden. I guess he was like a legal scholar to you, and I guess he was William Shakespeare at the end. That debate was pathetic. His last few months of his presidency were a disaster. They were an embarrassment. And the fact that so many in the media covered it up is disgraceful. You and I both saw it. I remember you and I even talking after the debate. And the media was like, oh, I wonder what's going on with him tonight. I didn't wonder what was going on with him that night because it was the same thing I had seen for months.
7: Rita.
1: And guess what? Guess what? If I was there, I would have said, Mr. Rita. President, with all due respect, are you having health issues? That's what I would have said.
7: One thing, this guy's having health issues. This guy, there's something wrong. I don't know mentally, but I don't trust. He's
1: you,
7: making
1: you
7: deals
1: just don't
7: privately.
1: Like him.
7: He's
1: Stan,
7: making
1: you
7: money
1: just
7: off
1: don't
7: this
1: like
7: government.
1: Him. Stan, what? Then
7: hey, well, Stan. Like I know, see, I hope the Democrats win the House. I don't know about the Senate. I want them to win the House. They can't impeach him. I know that. It can't be done. There's just not enough there.
1: No, they can't. And they can't in the House. In the House, it actually there's. Well, we're getting into semantics here, but House can impeach. It's the Senate that removes. So House, you just need a majority. There is a majority if they were to win. So they could impeach, and then it would go over for removal. They'll never have the two-thirds vote to remove in the Senate.
7: But they could.
1: Stan, I'll bet you a quarter that they'll do it probably within a few months if the Democrats get it.
7: The Senate can't. They won't do it. You know that.
1: No, they won't remove them, but they can impeach.
7: Well, they'll aggravate them. I would aggravate them, too, if I could.
1: I'm sure you would, because you would say, gosh, Joe Biden, you are the most eloquent, energetic guy.
7: As far as I know, Donald Trump is in the White House. You keep going that way, it ain't going to help you.
1: It's not going to help. And Stan, it's not going to help you that you went so soft on him. You went so easy on Joe Biden.
7: What is your problem? You can't admit that you can't talk about Trump. Let's talk about him.
1: I'm happy to talk about him, but you won't talk about his policies. Because you have Trump derangement syndrome like so many other people.
7: It's destroying the country.
1: Yeah, I guess so. I guess him going after Iran, and you're Jewish.
7: I felt about that.
1: There's a compliment.
7: He's not going to do the job. He doesn't have the guts to do it.
1: There's a compliment. Well, Stan, and you know darn well he's had more courage than any of these other presidents that you've praised, because none of the others had any guts. Oh, forgive me, Obama had the guts to send pallets of cash in the middle of the night to prop up a terrorist regime. And I guess you're very proud of that. Stan, read your history, but call back on Monday, and I will get that quarter from you, because I'm sure they will try to impeach him within a few weeks or a few months, sadly, if they take control of Congress, which is why you don't, even though you seem to relish that. I think that's a sad display, Stan. Put your priorities. Remember who took on Iran, not your little pals, Donald Trump. We'll be right back.
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1: 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He's a Vietnam veteran, a Purple Heart recipient. He was critically injured in Vietnam, spent 2 years recovering in a hospital. 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
8: This is John Katzmatidis. Is AI changing everything? Well, there are many, many opinions. In my opinion, AI, to me, all it is a super Google machine. Well, what does that mean? There is no artificial intelligence. It's only as good as the programmer. Intelligence? No. Searching more places to create that it looks like intelligence? Yes. Overrated at this point? Absolutely. But again, it will need some kind of regulation. When I grew up, the Encyclopedia Britannica was the Bible of the truth. The question is, what will be the Bible of the truth for AI? AI is only as good as the programmers and their personalities that create it. Finally, I agree with President Trump. We have to win the AI game worldwide and beat every other country. That way, we keep America the greatest country in the world. I'm John Catsimatidis, and that's the Cat's Corner.
0: 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Now, here's Yana Derulis.
9: Research from the American Association of the Advancement of Science analyzed more than 568,000 Americans and linked remote work to increased isolation and poorer mental well-being. A Nature Medicine study found brain immune cells called microglia may help protect against Alzheimer's-related damage. Researchers also say deep sleep helps clear brain waves and side sleeping may support that process. I'm Yana Derulis for the Worldwide News Network.
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10: 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And by 1916, he was off to Hollywood. 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And it all started with one spruced-up theater in New England. And that's history.
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11: Worldwide News Network update. I'm Brandon Eisen. The FBI has released a classified report examining what it says are chapters from the Bureau's history when it, quote, fell short. That's according to an internal message obtained by the Associated Press. It's unclear what episodes from the FBI's past are documented in the new Patel report. The U.S. military is deploying an additional 20,000 troops to the Middle East. Three carriers with soldiers aboard could arrive in the region by late this month. Former U.S. ambassador to Ukraine, John Herbst, says the move is designed to send the Iranians a message.
12: The deployment of additional carrier, additional troops, is designed to tell the Iranians their time is running out and they better make a better deal, better than the one they accepted in the spring.
11: President Trump has said that he may resume strikes against Iran after the midterms. A group of environmental organizations is suing the Trump administration over its recent relaxation of key vehicle fuel economy rules standard that set how far vehicles need to travel on a gallon of gas. This is the Worldwide News Network.
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1: And when we come back, we'll continue with your calls here on the Rita Cosby Show. Also, New York Attorney General Letitia James now becoming a special prosecutor in the Cornell rape case, the gang rape case. What do you think? Is she the right person to be doing it? Donald Trump says, no way.
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3: I'm Jane Metzler. I am Jane Doe. That phrase, part of a campaign launched at Cornell University Friday, expressing solidarity with a former student who claimed she'd been gang raped at a fraternity house 2 years ago. The young woman dropped out of school afterwards. Social media users already posting messages of support and sharing their own accounts of sexual assault and harassment.
4: I am Jane Doe, and I think this is a movement that is meant to help bring light to the issues of women who have to deal with like sexual harassment or assault.
3: Organizers said the campaign already has helped to amplify survivors' voices, encouraging others to speak openly about their experiences. Cornell students have scheduled a rally for Monday to call for additional measures to protect victims. This is New York Governor Kathy Hochul appointed State Attorney General Letitia James as special counsel to review how the alleged gang rape case was handled. A first for President Trump. He's expressing concerns about the GOP's chances in the upcoming midterms. Just over a month away, he says he's worried about the Senate races in Michigan and Texas. More from News Nation's Gabrielle Caracciola.
5: The battle for control over Congress is in full swing. And up until now, President Trump had brushed off various polls and projections showing Democrats in the lead.
3: A recent Emerson College poll shows Democrats leading Republicans by 11 points in a generic congressional ballot. Questions are growing over the role that federal immigration agents could play on Election Day.
6: There's been growing speculation over whether the Trump administration could deploy ICE agents to polling places during the midterm elections. When President Trump was just asked that in a Time magazine interview, he responded, "Haven't thought of it." That's a contrast from May, when he said,
7: "I'd do anything necessary to make sure we have honest elections."
6: Last month, Homeland Security Secretary Mark Wayne Mullen said the only reason ICE would be at polling places,
8: if there is a threat to that polling place or we're serving a warrant on someone that we have been actively tracking down.
6: Stacey Lynn, Worldwide News Network, Washington.
3: Paramount Skydance CEO David Ellison says when his company closes its merger with Warner Brothers Discovery, the new company will simply be known as Skydance. U.S. job growth slowed way down in September, adding just 29,000 jobs. That is far below what economists expected. The national unemployment rate ticking up slightly to 4.2%. This is the Worldwide News Network.
9: Attorney General Letitia James has been appointed special counsel to review the case of a woman who says she was gang raped at a fraternity house at Cornell University.
10: Every New Yorker deserves to know that when they report a crime, it will be investigated fully and fairly, that they will be seen and heard.
9: Governor Kathy Hochul made the announcement Friday after saying the system failed the woman at the center of the case. Newly released body cam footage shows Pennsylvania police arresting Luigi Mangione at a McDonald's in Altoona, Pennsylvania.
11: Hey, we're going to stand up. I want to pack it down.
12: Stand this up. Is your peanut butter, by the way?
13: You can take that, but I'm just letting you know.
11: Yep, just put your hand a little
9: longer,
11: pack it down.
9: Sure. Officers found a gun and silencer in his backpack after identifying him as the suspect in the killing of UnitedHealthcare CEO Brian Thompson. An off-duty NYPD detective is stable at Jacoby Hospital after being stabbed four times during an attack in the Bronx. An eyewitness explains what he.
11: Your favorite girl, stand up. I want to pack it down.
13: Stand up. The jar of peanut butter, by the way. You can take that, but I'm just letting you know.
11: Yep, just put your hand on the wall. I'm going to pack it down. Make sure.
9: Sure. Officers found a gun and silencer in his backpack after identifying him as the suspect in the killing of United Healthcare CEO Brian Thompson. An off-duty NYPD detective is stable at Jacoby Hospital after being stabbed four times

0: Investigators now searching local hospitals for the suspects. Mayor Zoran Mamdani and former Republican mayoral candidate Curtis Sliwa teaming up Friday to get their flu shots together.
1: Curtis, when did you get your first flu shot?
2: It was before June 19th, 1992, when I got shot.
0: From the WABC Weather Center, mostly clear skies Saturday, with scattered clouds appearing in the morning, a high temperature of 70. Sunday, partly cloudy with light rain in the afternoon, a high of 65. Monday, clearer skies and warmer, with temperatures in the upper 60s. I'm Jane Metzler for 77 WABC News.
3: If you missed Greg Kelly, here's what you missed.
4: I wonder what it's like being a Supreme Court justice right now. It's probably not as bad as it was under Joe Biden for the conservatives because they wanted them dead. Right now, if there's a vacancy on the Supreme Court, guess who fills it? President Trump. That would mean he would have had four nominees. Now, granted, Amy Coney Barrett has been a disaster. Seduced by the swamp and maybe scared by the swamp. Now, she told a story at a public forum. This is Justice Amy Coney Barrett, the one who gave Trump a really nasty look at that State of the Union, the one who defied him on the birthright citizenship and the cargo and the embargo and the tariff and all that stuff. Now, why did she do that? Did she do that because of the merits? Did she do that because all of her friends tell her that Donald Trump is a monster? Did she do it because she's scared? And it very well could be that she's scared. There's a reason why we have federal laws that say you can't harass Supreme Court justices where they live. You can't do that to judges and the rest. You can't, but they let it happen. Pretty intense story, actually. So there's a lot of concern about security. Now, Amy Coney Barrett, you know, she has a whole bunch of kids, some of them adopted. I find her impressive. Also disappointing. I think she caved. The whole thing about MAGA is it's beautiful. It's pure. It makes sense. We're not full of hate. We don't tolerate hatred. We don't. That's not who we are. And in a weird way, we're kind of apolitical. You know, I'm not the most political person in the world. 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I don't, you know, this stuff matters, but you know, we can have these debates. 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
3: 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Feisty, fearless, and fair. She's an Emmy-winning journalist from the White House to war zones, telling all sides of the story. This is

0: And tonight on the Rita Cosby Show, we are getting word that the country of Oman, where that co-pilot who attacked the pilot on the Fly Dubai flight, apparently the country of Oman banned him from flying because he was radicalized. And according to the Wall Street Journal, he had to do ground operations, was not allowed to be in the sky, that they deemed him too dangerous. So how did he get a job at United Arab Emirates to be on Fly Dubai as a co-pilot? Apparently, he had a whole bunch of anti-Semitic writings, kill Jews, things like that, on his social media posts. What was this guy doing? Didn't they just do a basic background check? Well, just a little bit ago, the Indian hero, this is the pilot who was savagely attacked by that Omani co-pilot, he spoke out for the first time. He did a conversation with the Prime Minister of India, Modi, and he talked about just the harrowing moments that he knew he had to open the cockpit door so passengers could get inside and take down the attacker and hopefully save the plane. He knew it might be a choice of his own life or everybody else on board. Take a listen.
1: At that moment, I was fighting for my life, but there was a moment when I realized I had fallen down due to my injuries. And I realized that if I don't get up, I've been a pilot for 17 years. I've been a captain for the past 11 years. I know what's happening in a flight, even with my eyes closed. When I was on the ground, I realized that the aircraft is going down. And I told

0: Never go wrong with a little bit of Islands in the Stream with some Dolly Parton and Kenny Rogers. One of the most beautiful songs. Wow, I love this. 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
1: This is Moving America. Here's Jake Novak.
2: Once known for industry-leading profit margins that hovered near 20%, Porsche's profitability has hit the brakes. Weak sales in China and a slow takeoff for Porsche's EVs continue to hit the company and its top shareholder and former parent company, VW. As VW is already cutting jobs across Germany, and now it needs to cut even more. 4,000 jobs at Porsche now reportedly regarded as surplus positions. With Moving America, I'm Jake Novak.
1: And now,
3: it's Unpacking Travel.
1: Here's Yana Derulis.
4: Part of Virginia's historic triangle alongside Williamsburg, Jamestown, was the first permanent English settlement in 1607. And Yorktown was the site of the last major battle of the Revolution in 1781. You can trace the full arc of American history in a single day. Colonial Williamsburg turns 100 in 2026, with special programming including declaration readings and sessions with costumed interpreters playing Thomas Jefferson.
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5: Thousands marched through Madrid Friday after Spain's parliament rejected a ban on evictions for vulnerable tenants. The protests follow the recent eviction of an 87-year-old woman, highlighting a housing crisis where rents now equal nearly a full month's salary for many young people. His home away from home for the next 6 months, the International Space Station. And Canadian astronaut Joshua Kutrick's wife will be giving birth while he is on the ISS. She is due around Thanksgiving. He says he will be there virtually. Weather experts keeping an eye on a new hurricane forming in the Pacific. It is Hurricane Rachel, 235 miles south of Baja California. Jane Metzler, Worldwide News Network, New York.
1: If you missed Greg Kelly, here's what you missed.
6: Very few people, you know, I guess engineers. I like engineers because they know stuff, right? There's physics. There are laws, natural laws of physics. And we know that if you drop something, it's going to fall. And we can figure out the speed, and we can figure out all kinds of things about that. If I had to do it all over again, I might pursue something along those lines. I don't want to call them the sciences. Remember that? Trust the science. Follow the science. Well, the science often conflicts, right? But when people hold themselves out and are somehow viewed as authorities on nothing, when they have absolutely no expertise in anything, and this is basically most people who pretend to be experts. Now, there is a guy, you may have heard of him. Carlos, take a look at this. His name is Malcolm Gladwell. Malcolm Gladwell. He's written about 20 books. I remember a couple of them. I read them because guess what? That was the fashionable thing to do. Everybody, oh yes, Malcolm Gladwell. Yes, The Tipping Point. Ah, yes. Half of you, you read this book so you can say, I read the book. Or maybe you pretended to read the book. Oh, Malcolm Gladwell. Yes, oh my. Even his name was interesting. Malcolm Gladwell. Ooh, you're familiar with Malcolm Gladwell? Yes, I am. Aha. So you're in the club. You're literate enough, you're social enough, you're skilled enough, you have the New Yorker lying around your house, you know, you glance at it, you know. Ooh, Malcolm Gladwell, yes. I saw Malcolm Gladwell speak once. You did? Tell me more. Yes. I know people who have been captivated by Malcolm Gladwell. Malcolm Gladwell says, I don't know where the hell he got up, came off with this stuff, but became an authority on pretty much everything. Some people along the way started to point out, you know what, this is probably junk science. It's junk science. He's found a niche. He's found a niche to hold himself out to be an expert because he hung around people like Bill Gates. And he comes back and Bill Gates told me this, and this is what I found out about Bill Gates. And there would be no Bill Gates if he didn't live down the block from the University of Washington, because when he was a little kid, he could use their computer when nobody else was using it. And other than that, Bill Gates never would have figured anything out. And oh, by the way, you need 10,000 hours to get good at anything.
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Today, President Trump was in Alabama, so it's appropriate that Bill is playing Sweet Home Alabama by Leonard Skinner. He knows I went to University of South Carolina, so I like a little Leonard Skinner. Maybe we'll put it up a little bit. It's, you know, it's Friday.

0: Let's go to Joaquin in Pennsylvania, line 5. 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
1: Rita, yeah, I have to agree with one thing with

0: and, you know, Chateaubriand while you're sitting behind bars.
1: Exactly, exactly. You know, firing squad and actually hanging also was pretty effective too. Electric chair, there's been some problems with that. And gas chamber, I don't know, you know, but...
0: I mean, obviously it's gruesome to talk about. You know, you hope that people don't commit crimes. But I also think if you do a crime, there has to be some sort of punishment. I mean, you can't go off scot-free. Everybody have a good weekend.
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5: I'm Jane Metzler. The U.S. military deploying an additional 20,000 troops to the Middle East. Three carriers with the soldiers on board could arrive in the region by late this month. Former U.S. Ambassador to Ukraine, John Herbst, says the move is aimed to send the Iranians a message.
6: The deployment of additional carrier, additional troops, is designed to tell the Iranians their time is running out and they better make a better deal, better than the one they accepted in the spring.
5: President Trump already has said he may resume strikes against Iran after the midterm elections. An Israeli airstrike has killed at least four Palestinians in an apartment building in Gaza City. This, according to that territory's health officials, no immediate comment from Israel's military. The U.S. brokered a ceasefire in the territory last year, but negotiators have yet to agree to terms for Hamas to disarm or for Israel to withdraw its troops from Gaza. Gaza health officials have said at least 1,400 Palestinians have been killed by Israeli fire since last October's ceasefire. Israel says four of its soldiers have been killed by militants in Gaza during the same period. North Korea, meantime, firing a ballistic missile toward the sea off its east coast. That word from South Korea and Japan. The missile launching from the Wonsan area, it traveled nearly 450 miles. Japan's Coast Guard warning ships to take precautions. Randall Spivey, lawyer for Tennessee death row inmate Krista Pike, now asking that her sentence be commuted. After a failed execution, Spivey calling what she went through a cruel and torturous process.
7: The execution team attempted to establish an IV line for an hour. I counted at least seven needles used in her left arm alone, one of which appeared to be bent when it was pulled from her arm after an unsuccessful attempt.
5: Tennessee Governor Bill Lee has put all executions in the state on hold for now, but says the plan is still to execute Pike. Her attorney says she is now on a ventilator and remains in critical condition. New York Governor Kathy Hochul has appointed State Attorney General Letitia James as a special prosecutor to take over the Cornell University gang rape case. Hochul says she's lost faith in the local DA, who didn't file any charges. Hochul says Attorney General James will follow the facts in the case and she will pursue charges. That alleged gang rape took place at a fraternity house 2 years ago. This is the Worldwide News Network.
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5: General Letitia James has been named special counsel to investigate an alleged gang rape at a Cornell University fraternity house.
8: Every New Yorker deserves to know that when they report a crime, it will be investigated fully and fairly, that they will be seen and heard.
5: Governor Hochul ordered the move Friday, declaring the legal system had failed the survivor at the heart of this case. Newly released body cam footage shows Pennsylvania police arresting Luigi Mangione at a McDonald's in Altoona, Pennsylvania.
9: Yeah, favor, go ahead, stand up. I'm going to pack it down.
10: Stand up. You are peanut butter, by the way. You can take that, but I'm just letting you know.
9: Yep, just put your hands on the wall. I'm going to pack it down. Make sure you're
5: sure. Out. Officers found a gun and silencer in his backpack after identifying him as the suspect in the killing of United Healthcare CEO Brian Thompson. An off-duty NYPD detective is stable at Jacoby Hospital after being stabbed four times during an attack in the Bronx. An eyewitness explains what he saw.
9: You're gonna stand up. I'm gonna pack it down.
10: Stand up. You are peanut butter, by the way. You can take that, but I'm just letting you know.
9: Yep, just put your hands on the wall. I'm gonna pack it down. Make sure you're
10: sure.
5: Officers found a gun and silencer in his backpack after identifying him as the suspect in the killing of United Healthcare CEO Brian Thompson. An off-duty NYPD detective is stable at Jacoby Hospital after being stabbed four times during.

0: is now searching local hospitals for the suspects. Mayor Zoran Mamdani and former Republican mayoral candidate Curtis Sliwa teaming up Friday to get their flu shots together.
1: Curtis, when did you get your first flu shot?
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0: 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Sunday, partly cloudy with light rain in the afternoon, a high of 65. Monday, clearer skies and warmer, with temperatures in the upper 60s. I'm Jane Metzler for 77 WABC News.
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5: Coming to you once again from the barrel of this hot microphone and transmitting, of course, at the speed of light. 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From this blowtorch powerhouse signal of 77 WABC, we like to call it a theater of the mind. Get in early, as always, with your questions and comments, but all we ask kindly is that you stay on measure with the many great guests that we have and what they're trying to share with us, because as your humble host, I certainly learned something, and I hope you do too, during each of these encounters. And I'd be remiss if I didn't mention our helmsman. The importance is incredible. Both Bill and Jackson navigating your phone calls at the speed of light. And while you're at it, why not download the WABC app? That's right, because if you're happy to be inside this magical theater of the mind, imagine the other rooms in this great celestial mansion that you can explore. 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As we welcome you to the new month of October, the eighth month in the Roman calendar. And yes, obviously, Octo standing for eight, but now we call it the tenth month. Continuing tonight's adventure, what are we talking about? Exploring the relationship we got between God and the universe, a story. A backstory of love, kindness, and the miracle of Christmas, only some 83 days away. With a renowned scientist who shares his experience and his experiences with your comments in our Theater of the Mind, 1-800-848-9222. I'm privileged to introduce Dr. Michael Gillen, Ph.D., a best-selling author, physicist, mathematician, and astronomer. He taught physics at Harvard University and served as science editor for ABC News, appearing on Good Morning America, 2020, Nightline, and World News Tonight. His books and films explore science, reason, faith, and the deepest questions of human existence. He's the author of Believing is Seeing and producer of an outstanding documentary movie entitled The Invisible Everywhere. And with that, we welcome Dr. G, as we like to call him. Doctor, thank you for joining us on this incredible journey that we do each week, and many people like it, and we share something in common. Three letters, ABC from ABC News, and here with another ABC, this being WABC. Thank you for joining us, Dr. G. How are you?
6: Oh, very, very well, Steve. It's so good to hear from you, my brother. And yeah, ABC. I was at ABC News for 14 years.
5: Yes.
6: I started out at Good Morning America, and then about 2 years later, I got called up to do Nightline, and then it was probably about 2 or 3 years after that that I was called up to do 2020, and then Peter Jennings at the time was at World News, and he asked me to do some specials with him, and I also did World News. 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
3: I'm Jane Metzler. President Trump has threatened to resume attacks on Iran after the midterm elections, a sign he means business.
4: The Pentagon surging more resources to the Middle East. Wall Street Journal now reporting an additional 20,000 troops could be sent, along with 150 fighter jets and destroyers. So already 50,000 troops in the region. The idea would be to give the president more options should he need them.
3: News Nation's Connell McShane reporting. At Cornell University Friday,
5: I am Jane Doe, and I think this is a movement.
3: Students expressing solidarity with Jane Doe, the young woman who reported she'd been gang raped at a fraternity house 2 years ago. No charges were ever filed, prompting this response from New York Governor Kathy Hochul.
6: She could not have been clearer that she was 100% confident that she had been raped. Yet, shockingly, those words never made it into the account that the Cornell police sent to prosecutors. The attorney general then declined to pursue charges after reviewing that incomplete account and never interviewing her.
3: Hochul appointing current Attorney General Letitia James as special prosecutor to review the case. Using the phrase, I am Jane Doe, social media users beyond Cornell have been posting messages of support, sharing their personal accounts about sexual harassment and assault. Convicted killer Krista Pike in critical condition and on a ventilator after her botched execution Wednesday. She's at Vanderbilt University Medical Center receiving life-saving care. After they attempted to execute her Wednesday, something went horribly wrong. Her attorneys are calling for the state of Tennessee to commute her sentence to life in prison, but Tennessee Governor Bill Lee, who has paused all executions in the state, says he still wants her executed. The 50-year-old would be executed for a crime she committed when she was 18 years old. Health officials in San Francisco reporting this year's first flu-related death. And in Florida, dengue fever is a concern. More than 250 cases in the Tampa area. One elderly woman has died. One out of 20 cases is severe, requiring hospitalization. Dengue fever is caused by mosquitoes. And there are states of emergency in counties surrounding Tampa. They are spraying to get rid of those mosquitoes. And this is the Worldwide News Network.
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3: Attorney General Letitia James has been appointed special counsel to review the case of a woman who says she was gang raped at a fraternity house at Cornell University.
7: Every New Yorker deserves to know that when they report a crime, it will be investigated fully and fairly, that they will be seen and heard.
3: Governor Kathy Hochul made the announcement Friday after saying the system failed the woman at the center of the case. Newly released body cam footage shows Pennsylvania police arresting Luigi Mangione at a McDonald's in Altoona, Pennsylvania.
8: Hey, if you're going to stand up, I'm going to pack it down.
3: Officers found it
7: investigated fully and fairly, that they will be seen and heard.
3: Governor Kathy Hochul made the announcement Friday after saying the system failed the woman at the center of the case. Newly released body cam footage shows Pennsylvania police arresting Luigi Mangione at a McDonald's in Altoona, Pennsylvania.
8: Hey, if you're going to stand up, I'm going to pack it down. Stand up.

0: attack in the Bronx. An eyewitness explains what he saw.
1: He got stabbed. He collapsed right in front of us. He was chasing the guy. And it's crazy. We know him from the neighborhood, so we know he's a cop.
0: Police say two men on an e-bike targeted him Friday afternoon. Investigators now searching local hospitals for the suspects. Mayor Zoran Mamdani and former Republican mayoral candidate Curtis Sliwa teaming up Friday to get their flu shots together.
2: Curtis, when did you get your first flu shot?
3: It was before June 19th, 1992 when I got shot.
0: From the WABC Weather Center, mostly clear skies Saturday, with scattered clouds appearing in the morning, a high temperature of 70. Sunday, partly cloudy with light rain in the afternoon, a high of 65. Monday, clearer skies and warmer, with temperatures in the upper 60s. I'm Jane Metzler for 77 WABC News.
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6: Continuing to come to you from the barrel of this hot microphone and transmitting, of course, at the speed of light. From the heart of New York City to the nation, the world, and I'm even confident, deep out into the cosmos. Thank you for spending more of your weekend with us on the Dr. Sky Experience. A show that listens to you, folks, and talks with you with great guests. The Dr. Sky Experience, a place where we can learn something, myself included, as your humble host as we move through time and space. The contact number, 1-800-848-9222. And many thanks to our helmsmen, Bill and Jackson, who make sure that you get on the air as quickly as possible and appreciate those that have been waiting. Our special guest, as we continue in hour number two, Dr. Michael Gillen, he's a Ph.D., candidate, among many, is a best-selling author, physicist, mathematician, and astronomer. He taught physics at Harvard University and served as science editor for ABC News, appearing on Good Morning America, 2020 Nightline, World News Tonight. His books and films explore science, reason, faith, and the deepest questions of human experience. He's joining us in a multifaceted interview, a brand-new novel that he has right in time for Christmas entitled Picture Perfect Christmas. Doctor, thanks again for spending time with us on this particular radio archive. We do appreciate you and all of our special guests. Let's continue to go with the callers. They've been patient. Let's go to line number three. Carl, you were patient, and you're on with Dr. Gillen. Carl, are you with us? Okay. I guess Carl's not there. Well, done. It happens, right? Even in the best pre-planned events that happen in the world. But, Doctor, here, this is very interesting. And again, the time spent with you is incredible here. This is amazing. The question is heaven real? And the backstory is, when your son was 4 years old, he asked you and your wife simply this: can you drive to heaven? What a beautiful question from a child. But let's relate that to how you have, how do I say that, expanded that definition, not only to the child, but to all of us, in your belief system. Talk about that, how we think heaven is real, for many that do.
7: Yes, my son asked that question, I think, when he was four or five. And, I began explaining to you how I started asking some pretty tough questions in grad school. And it kind of dawned on me. It didn't happen like a switch, but over a period of months, it dawned on me that science was not going to be able to answer all my questions. It's something that was rather disillusioning to me, because ever since I was that little kid, I always looked to science. It was my oracle. It was my God. And I figured that science by itself could answer everything for me in terms of space and time, matter and energy and so forth. So I wondered, well, if my beloved science can't answer all my questions, where do I turn? I mean, what's the alternative? And sure. I remember Carl Sagan

0: watch a kid gets a good education. So
1: well,
0: it's not spending
1: that's a good
0: time.
1: Line, but people would say it's also about, did you tell the truth?
0: Well, I would say that I was the health director for the city of Detroit. I've done more to provide more people health care or eliminate their medical debt than most doctors have done in their practice career.
2: Oh, screw you. Honestly.
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I spend my week thinking, oop, I'm going to make a note of that. I want to make a note of this. I want to make a note of that. I hear so many things. I say, oop, I want to bring this up. I want to bring, what do you think about this? What do you think about that? And that's what I love to do. I love to bring up a variety of subjects and topics for your edification, perusal, and review. So many. Sometimes I feel like a motherless child, I think the song says. No, sometimes I feel as though I'm not getting the message across. And I blame myself. I do. I blame myself because I'm thinking, you know what? I'm not explaining it well. I don't think people are really grasping this, because if they did, they would be, oh my God. People have talked about in various iterations of other shows, eschatology, the end of times. And we think of things like hellfire, brimstone, and meteors, and fire, and tumult, and a variety. But I have been saying this for so long now. AI and AGI is a runaway train, and nobody is in charge. We have turned over the keys to people who, by all stretch of the imaginations, are demented. Remember the old days when you had iterations and frameworks of the evil bad guy, Snidely Whiplash, or some corporate manifestation of some evil, you know, robber barons and It's a Wonderful Life, Mr. Potter, and nothing is to people who, by all stretch of the imaginations, are demented. Remember the old days when you had iterations and frameworks of the evil bad guy, Snidely Whiplash, or some corporate manifestation of some evil, you know, robber barons and It's a Wonderful Life, Mr. Potter, and nothing but nothing compares to these misfits who run an area. And the best thing going for them is that a lot of people really don't understand what this means. They still think that somehow, I don't know why, they think that AI is a program or something, or maybe it's a robot, or I don't know what it is. And no matter how many times I've tried, I think it may take a couple more years, then we'll be able to explain. Because the moment you understand it, if you do understand it, you will sit up in your bed and think, oh my God. Oh my God, we'll talk about that. I'm also fascinated, speaking of AI, to see Pope Leo, who was just absolutely taking the world by storm. In many respects, he reminds me

0: This is another Side of Midnight with Lionel. Now, to the Bernard McGurk Studios, here's Lionel.
1: All righty, Lionel with you. 800-848-9222. We're talking about this absolute incredible case involving the death penalty and why we love this. Krista Pike. And I want to hear somebody who loves the death penalty. Somebody who thinks it's terrific. Somebody who says, I don't want to hear about mercy and Christ. Eh, you don't know what you're talking about. Take these people and just kill them. Kill them. Throw them out. Just kill them. What are you doing? We're coddling these terrible people. Just take them out and just kill them. I want them dead. You got it? Let's go back to the phones, back to the fun. Let's go to Andrew, New Jersey. Andrew, you're on the Lionel Show. Go ahead, sir.
2: Hi, Lionel. I just want to say, man, I listen, sometimes I can't call in. Most of the time I'm busy. I feel for you with some of these people to call in, man. It's painful, and it reminds me of my life. Got to explain things to people all day, and I don't know when it's so much worse, isn't it, the past couple of years, or is it me?
1: No, it's worse. Well, what's your position? Tell me what you think, very quickly.
2: I find it antithetical to the point and purpose of society to put people to death. It just doesn't make sense to me. I don't think it's the place of a society. I have a crazy idea. The way I look at it is it, like, say someone...
1: Andrew, do me a favor. Andrew, do me a favor. I want to hear from you right now. As you can hear from that music, it's not to be annoying, but this segment is entering. We're getting into the last hour. Stand by. We'll get to you next. Andrew in New Jersey. I want to talk to people who say, you don't understand. We're too lenient. Just take people and just kill them. I don't want to hear this stuff about mercy and Christ and God. Just take them out and kill them. Final hour coming up with me, Lionel.
0: If you missed Katz and Cosby, here's what you missed.
3: KT, former Deputy National Security Advisor under President Trump. Did you see this, KT? It's interesting because the president, originally President Trump talked about this 20% toll. And then he said, no, I'm not going to do that. I'm going to do what he calls a reimbursement fee with trade and investment deals, he says, that the Gulf states are going to make into the United States. In other words, they'll contribute to America. But it's an interesting idea. What do you make of that, and how does that work? What, they're going to, what, build a plant somewhere or do something?
4: Yeah, so in the very beginning of the first term, President Trump, you know, we have this understanding that we would keep the strait open, we would protect the countries, the Gulf Arab countries, we'd protect Israel, and he kept saying, we're getting nothing for it. Why don't they pay us? Well, these are really rich countries. Why should we pay to defend them? To protect them.
5: Now, what does it cost, KT, a month or a week to have one aircraft carrier and its accompanying destroyers?
4: Well, look, John, the aircraft carriers are going to be someplace. So if they're not in that region, they're in another part of the world. So they're already going to be afloat. But, you know, it's a $1 trillion defense budget. You figure out what's the percentage of that that puts forward basing in the region, that has the armada there for an extended period of time. It's probably, we're talking hundreds of millions of dollars. So what does that mean to the countries, the wealthy countries in the Gulf? President Trump has finally gotten what he really wanted in the first place, was he wanted the Gulf Arabs to pay for us to defend you. And that's exactly what he's gotten. I never thought that 20% toll thing, that didn't make any sense to me when he announced it yesterday on Truth Social. What does make a lot of sense is Trump getting those Gulf Arab countries to pay for the defense, to pay us to help defend themselves. Now, are they going to, you know, donate it to the U.S. Treasury? No. They're going to invest in America, and that's what's even more significant. It ties our economies closer together. It's prosperous for both of us, where it's a win-win. And we're now going to see, my guess is we're going to see an additional $500 billion of investment. As Rita said, are they going to build factories? You bet they are. They're going to build tech stuff, and we're going to invest in them as well. We'll build American tech in their countries. But again, this is the Abraham Accords on steroids. We are now going to, as President Trump said when he went to Saudi Arabia the second time, we're going to trade technology for terrorism. And we're going to trade consumption and consumerism and trade for terror and chaos. And so this is the Trump doctrine, right? We'll defend you, but we want to have an economic relationship with you, which far outlasts any temporary arrangement that you might have with another country.
0: 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Yeah. if you missed Sid and Friends in the Morning, here's what you missed.
6: Talk about the Senate. Maybe AOC runs for the presidency. I don't think there's any doubt in Mamdani's mind that he could win the presidency, that he should be able to. So if the Democrats actually win these midterms in November, which would be a complete disaster for our country, you know that his plan is to change the Constitution so a guy like him can actually run.
7: Yeah, he was asked, I said, no, I don't want to change the Constitution, but who believes him? I mean, you think birthright citizenship was a tough haul. Forget about this. I mean, you need now a amendment to get birthright citizenship modified. But the people that he knows, he doesn't need to run. You know, he'll be the party boss outside the power of the White House if these socialists continue to rise through the ranks, which is really insidious, is some pretend they're not socialists, like this guy in Michigan. That he's going, oh, no, I'm not a socialist. Either he's supported by Bernie Sanders, supported by AOC. No, I'm not a socialist. Everything is Medicare for all. You know, how all the things he wants to do about defunding Israel and all our foreign policy, as well as our military. All this stuff is socialist, but a lot of them are trying to hide their links.
6: This is the great Brian Kilmeade, who follows me each and every weekday morning here on 77 WABC at 10 o'clock, puts on an amazing show. Also part of that great trio, Fox and Friends, on Fox News every morning. And we'll get to his great show, my favorite on Fox News, 10 p.m. Sunday nights, One Nation. You know, you talk about Mamdani, the people around him in his administration. This is another story. You just can't believe this, that one of his officials was set to meet with the Iranian ambassador. First of all, they're the enemy, okay? But what is the mayor of New York City doing setting up meetings between us and a foreign country? Explain that to me.
7: Yeah, number one, I did not know he had an international advisor. What are you talking about? This guy thinks he's conducting our foreign policy. It's insane. He's doing his own thing. This is the same guy that ran on, I will arrest Benjamin Netanyahu if he comes to the city. So now he's going to go meet with the Iranian and probably advise the Iranian on how to deal with us. You know, the whole belief that Putin's just misunderstood and the Palestinians need a voice and the Iranians have gotten a bad rap. I mean, there's a theory out there that this guy is not just a radical, but there's other people, even on the right, that are trying to do the same thing, which I hope our intelligence apparatus exposes all these people. But this is, and I tell Mike Waltz when I see him, you got to keep an eye on this guy. And you got to find out if he's reaching out and taking advantage of the fact that the UN's right here in New York City.
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0: when I bought my house about 10, 15 years ago, me and Margo went to see it on a Friday. We signed a contract on Monday.
1: That quickly?
0: Oh, we saw it. We loved it.
1: Love it first sight.
0: We got a view of both sides. We have a view of the ocean and a view of the bay.
1: Oh,
0: and
1: come
0: you
1: on.
0: Can sit in your dining room and look at both sides.
1: How do you beat that?
0: Yes.
1: How do you beat
0: you
1: that?
0: You got to come over sometime.
1: Well, I was close.
0: Yes.
1: A couple years ago for your birthday, I went to the church, but I haven't seen the house yet.
0: Yeah.
1: Let me get to our mutual friend, President Trump. Had a busy weekend, went to see Tennessee play Texas, big college football game, and then had a bunch of other meetings. 37 days away now from the election,
0: yeah,
1: John.
0: President Trump is under attack, and I spoke to him last Monday when I was with him, we're under attack. I spoke to your friend Joe Gruder, who it's not only the evil empire, you know, with Russia, North Korea, China, Iran. They want a weaker Trump because Trump is too smart for them and too strong for them. And every American has to realize that. Trump is too smart for them, too, and Europe, too. And, you know, I'm disappointed that Carney, the prime minister of China,
1: he's the worst, John.
0: Is supporting, wants to do business with China,
1: yeah.
0: Which is China will wipe his... wipe it out, you know, in he's very close to Macron, and I'm disappointed.
1: They're both bad guys,
0: but here's what happened. No, I don't want to use bad guys. They're doing things that are stupid because I'll tell you why. They're looking to save money on tariffs because President Trump has their number. They realize that. You know why we have a 40. Nobody talks about it. Me and Larry Kudlow talk about it all the time when we go to dinner. You know what really happened, why we have a $40 trillion deficit. Because,
1: why?
0: You know, first of all, we started with $5 trillion. When Newt Gingrich and Bill Clinton sat down, they sat down and they made a deal as Americans. Maybe they didn't like each other, but they made a deal for America and took the deficit from $5.5 trillion down to $5 trillion. Okay? That's the last time we ever saw $5 trillion. Now it's $40 trillion. Now let me understand, let me let everybody out there know why. Because we were very generous to Canada. We're very generous to Europe. We're very generous to everybody. Foreign aid. When the foreign aid went as far as when we sell Germany a car, they charge I'm just going to make up numbers because I don't know the exact numbers. A $50,000 Chevrolet, they put a $50,000 tariff on it. And then when they sell his Mercedes-Benz, the tariff is very little.
1: Mm-hmm.
0: So the smart thing what President Trump is doing is leveling the playing field. We want to be fair to you. You be fair to us. And he's put his foot down. And NATO, too. They were not contributing to NATO.
1: Oh, terrible.
0: We provided the defense of Japan, Australia, all of Europe. It was our money, our taxpayer money. We defended Saudi Arabia, the United Arab Emirates, all of them. We defended the entire free world. And the bottom line is the American taxpayer has the bill.
1: That's right.
0: $40 trillion.
1: They complain
0: deficit,
1: about the bill for
0: and
1: Israel.
0: All of a sudden, they're looking at us, oh, you're a debtor. You owe $40 trillion.
1: Yeah, please.
0: Well, we saved your ass.
1: Well, we keep paying the
0: bill.
1: We
0: saved your ass, and we
1: kept
0: paying your bill.
1: Yeah.
0: And President Trump was the only smart guy that says, because he's a businessman.
1: Smart.
0: Now, I'll tell you.
1: And courageous.
0: The Venezuelan deal. The Venezuelan deal. He got $65 billion of crude oil. You know what that is? That's the next 20 or 30 years. It's worth trillions and trillions of dollars.
1: It's huge.
0: It's huge.
1: Huge.
0: But he was the only smart in Canada, in Mexico. I mean, it's just, you know, when Detroit, a lot of the Democrats, and, you know, I'm sure some Republicans, too. I mean, look, I was a Bill Clinton Democrat, I still am. You know, they say, okay, the board of directors, I'm meeting at the board of directors office. We're going to move this Chevrolet factory from Detroit to Mexico, and we're going to save 20%. You know what President Trump is doing? He says, well, you're going to save 20%.

0: and Detroit loses all their union jobs. You know, President Trump is smart enough to be, he's a, on the blue collar workers position.
1: Yes.
0: And
1: so always has been.
0: So if
1: that's why Anthony
0: say,
1: Scaramucci wrote the book about the blue collar president.
0: And he tells them, you're going to save 20% to General Motors or whoever it is.
1: Yeah.
0: And you know what he says to them? We're going to charge you 20% tariff.
1: That's right. Good for him.
0: So we don't want to lose our jobs.
1: No.
0: And
1: he
0: he's
1: should.
0: Bringing over trillions of dollars. Trillions of dollars of new businesses that we're going to need new jobs, et cetera, et cetera.
1: You talked about the oil from Venezuela. You're right. It's a huge 65 deal.
0: 65 billion barrels. Which 30 years worth of oil.
1: Trillions of dollars, like you said. And I did hear President Trump say this weekend, all you guys complaining about the oil prices, I got to tell you, it's still lower than it was when Biden was president. You're Mr. Oil. Is that true?
0: Right now, we're in the oil business for 50 years. I was on Fox on Friday. It's right now, there's a game being played. They figure if they raise the price of gasoline, and the game is being played by the evil empire, and if they raise the price of gasoline, diesel is like $7, $6.50. If they raise the price of gasoline, and the stupid Fed, and I say that, and I know President Trump forgave them, but
1: not really.
0: They, I know that. I talked to.
1: Yeah.
0: They raise interest rates, so to buy a home with a 30-year mortgage, it's 7%.
1: Outrageous.
0: Yeah.
1: Come on, that's outrageous. That number, Kevin Warsh, you're killing us. What are you doing?
0: Right. That's it. Gasoline, and they want Trump to lose, or Trump's people that he's supporting to lose.
1: Of course.
0: Now, I want the American people to be smart enough to realize that America is under attack, and let's don't vote Democratic, independent. Vote for America. Don't vote for your party.
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3: 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Well, President Trump, you could tell, is clearly fed up big time with Iran. And so is Netanyahu, for that matter. Netanyahu was asked a little bit ago what he thinks is set to happen. And he said, listen, if there's any action against us, our response next time will be stronger and much tougher than they have ever seen before. And let's not forget, it's the Israelis that were providing some of the intel, that strike that took out 40 people, remember, on day one.
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5: Up next, Congressman Mike Lawler, representing New York's 17th Congressional District, joins Sid to discuss his campaign for re-election and his debate against challenger Democrat Kate Conley.
1: Mike Lawler is correct and great on this show 100% of the time. 100%, 100%, 100%. Now, in my case, when I say 100%, am I right or wrong, Mike?
6: You are correct, sir.
1: The king of Rockland County, Mr. Saul. That was quite a debate last night. I mean, I don't know how this lady faces her constituents today, how she faces her party. I'm not saying this because I love you, because I do love you. You wiped the floor with her last night. Did you feel that way when you left?
6: I did. And in part because I have a real record of delivering for my district. And no matter how many times she tries to impugn my integrity or attack that record, the fact is that I have delivered and I have fought for my district. As the president calls me a pain in the ass, it's because I will not back down to anyone when it comes to defending my constituents. And, you know, you saw that last night. Jess and Tom Gorman, whose beautiful 18-year-old daughter Sheridan was brutally murdered, they asked a very direct question. Do you support Kathy Hochul's new sanctuary law? The reason their daughter is dead is because of Chicago's sanctuary law, because of Joe Biden's open borders, because of cashless bail. That's why their daughter is dead. And that she does, in fact, support Kathy Hochul's disastrous sanctuary state law. She would not support legislation at the federal level to ban sanctuary cities. And I made the point that I stand with the Gormans. The fact is that Kathy Hochul has released over 7,000 convicted illegal immigrant criminals back out onto the streets. Murderers, rapists, drug dealers, gangbangers, gun traffickers. She doesn't give a shit about New Yorkers. She doesn't care if somebody ends up dead because she released a criminal back out onto the street. You remember, Kathy Hochul said, if anybody commits a crime, I'll be the first person to call the federal government. Bullshit. She's a straight up liar. She's a straight up liar. Right. And she not only hasn't called the federal government, she's refused to honor these detainer requests, and she released these criminals back out onto the streets.
7: Did. Yeah.
1: Have you become Bruce Blakeman's campaign manager? I'm just curious, because your little rant just now is all Bruce needs, I believe, to win. I believe that. And I know the Gormans love you.
6: He should be hammering her over this issue.
1: I agree.
6: And this issue alone.
1: I agree.
6: She does not care what happens to New Yorkers.
1: No, you're right. And I had a chance to meet the Gormans at your rally in Rockland County. It was an incredibly emotional moment there, too, and you were great. So I'm glad you brought that up last night. And when she said you vote with Trump 100% of the time, look, the president loves you. He did call you a pain in the ass, but he loves you, Mr. Salt. I know you love him. You do not vote with Trump 100% of the time. In fact, some people out there call you a rhino. So she lied about that.
6: There's no question. It's provably false. And here's the point to me. You know, at the end of the day, I'm elected to represent my district, and I fight for my district every day. But fighting for your district also requires you working to get things done. Is her position that I should never work with the president? Is her position that I should just stand on a street corner, hold a sign and say orange man bad? I mean, she has come out in favor of impeachment. She's not even a member of Congress, and she has come out in favor of impeachment. If she wins, we will have 2 years of absolutely nothing. It'll be straight up gridlock. There will be no ability to get anything done on behalf of the district because she will waste everybody's time on impeachment. And the fact is that we need to deal with real challenges facing the American people, from healthcare costs to energy costs to housing costs, all of which are exponentially higher in the state of New York than anywhere else in the country. And Democrats control everything in Albany and everything in New York City. And by the way, I gave her 4 opportunities yesterday to denounce Zohran Mamdani and his radical anti-Semitism, and she refused.
1: She refused.
6: She refused to denounce
1: all
6: him.
1: 4 times. She kept talking about, well, I don't really like the DSA. Yes, but denounce Mamdani. She refused all 4 times. And to your credit, you know, you talk about being a politician for all. You're a politician for Republicans and Democrats in Rockland County. You said, listen, I just got an endorsement from a big-time Democrat in Maine. My best friend in Congress is Josh Gottheimer. He's a Democrat from New Jersey. I think he did a very good job last night of pointing out you're not just there for Republicans.
6: No, absolutely. And look, I've consistently been rated among the most bipartisan and effective members of Congress, precisely because I'm able to navigate through very difficult situations and build consensus. In order to build consensus, you have to bring Republicans and Democrats together. It's what I've always been able to do. It's why I've won in a 2-to-1 Democratic district that has 80,000 more Democrats than Republicans. That's home to the Clintons and George Soros, because I go into every community. I've delivered for every community. Do you know, Sid, I've done over 2,000 in-person, in-district events in less than 4 years. I've closed over 10,000 constituent cases. We've brought back over $120 million to the district in benefits due and community projects and critical infrastructure projects and support for law enforcement. I've passed over 24 bills, 17 of which have been signed into law. That doesn't happen if you're a partisan hack. That happens from actually doing the work. And I can't for the life of me understand Kate Conley's argument. Is her position that you should just oppose Donald Trump at all costs,
7: yeah,
6: no matter how badly it hurts,
7: yes,
6: the people you are elected to represent?
7: Yes, that's her position. And I got to tell you something else.
6: Running on.
7: I know. You talk about denouncing Mamdani, and anybody who argues that Mamdani is not an anti-Semite, who says he's not one, who argues that he is, I should say, is either biased or an idiot. He is a raging anti-Semite. He is the epitome of an anti-Semite. He's the worst anti-Semite.
6: Listen, the only, think about it in this very simple terms. He called for Benjamin Netanyahu to be arrested, okay? A duly elected prime minister of a Democratic ally called for him to be arrested. Nicolas Maduro, a dictator and thug responsible for the deaths of thousands of Americans with the illicit drug trade, and was multiple times indicted by the Southern District of New York, he calls for him to be released. The only reason you would, the only reason you would take that position, other than being a fucking lunatic, is that you are a raging anti-Semite and
7: right.
6: you hate Jews.
7: Right.
6: That's
7: well, it. Well, my point was
6: you would take that position.
7: Right. So my point was last night, not only did she not denounce Mamdani, and again, you gave her four opportunities. I got to tell you, I listened to her very carefully over the Israel argument. Do we continue to provide aid to Israel? You're a champ with that, an absolute champ. She did not convince me last night that she cares even a little about Israel, despite two or three attempts.
6: No, she would fall right in line with all the radical socialists, all the Democrats that want to remove aid. Her biggest booster in Congress, Pat Ryan, just to the district north, voted to cut off aid, also said he no longer wants support from AIPAC, which, by the way, is just saying you don't want support from Jewish Americans. And, you know, she will go hook, line, and sinker with these folks. She's got no backbone, no ability to stand up to them politically. And again, I gave her the opportunity to do it last night. It was easy. All she had to say is, of course, I reject
7: right.
6: Ron Mamdani.
7: Right.
6: All she had to say.
7: She didn't do it. Her or Jimmy Kimmel last night. You guys also had a nice spirited debate with the Haitian TPS in New York State. Tell us about that.
6: Well, that was entertaining. I mean, she's literally saying that I did nothing. I mean, I've been the most vocal in support of extending Haitian TPS, in pushing back against the administration. I passed the bill through the House. I discharged the bill to extend Haitian TPS. I had people in my own party attacking me over it. I got it passed through the House. It's in the Senate. And she's saying I did nothing. I didn't do my job. I mean, it's a joke. She clearly doesn't understand the legislative process.
7: No.
6: But, you know, moreover, I mean, it's just issue after issue after issue where she just continually lied. She tried to blame me for New York's high utility bills.
7: I saw that.
6: I mean, that's laughable.
7: I know.
6: I'm advocating to reopen and rebuild Indian Point, to lift the moratorium on natural gas extraction, to build pipelines. And she wants, solar fields everywhere. There's not enough solar panels and wind turbines to generate the level of electricity that we need in this country. 70% of electricity is generated by natural gas. She wants to ban it.
7: Right.
6: You know, you look at the fact they talk about gas prices. Yes, there is volatility in the oil market. We want that to come down. In the Strait of Hormuz, oil is flowing 94% of what it was prior to the beginning of the war. So we are making progress. We want the oil flow to happen. But here's the thing. This is a perfect example of why we need to increase domestic production of oil and gas. Democrats want to shut off oil and gas in the United States. They don't want to increase productivity of oil and gas in the United States, which means we would be far more reliant on foreign governments. I don't want that.
7: No.
6: I want us to be reliant on our own sources of energy. I want us to be net energy exporters.
7: Of course. This is ridiculous.
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5: On Wednesday morning, Randy Mastro, the attorney leading the lawsuit against the Mamdani administration's pied-à-terre tax, calls into the morning show to discuss a Staten Island judge ordering the city to restart its process for determining who must pay the second home tax.
7: So let me get right to my friend, and what can I say, Randy? Congratulations. You did an amazing job on behalf of a lot of New Yorkers. I was with comedic actor Robert Wall last night at the Yankee game. He lives in L.A., but he's got a second house or apartment right here in New York City, and he was thrilled. So on behalf of a lot of New Yorkers, thank you for your hard work in making sure we got the win yesterday. I know you want to feel like $1 million.
9: Sid, I am just so happy for thousands of New Yorkers who never should have been subjected to this botched rollout by the Mamdani administration. And this judge, Justice Uzzi, right down the line, he gave it straight. You know, it's a compelling decision. They botched the rollout. They screwed up. They scared thousands of people who should never have to pay this tax. And now they're going to have to do it over. So I'm just extremely gratified by the decision. But more importantly, that thousands of New Yorkers, you know, can rest easier because they know they were victimized and now they've gotten justice.
7: They really were. I mean, this mayor actually put the onus on homeowners to prove they own the homes, which is just ass backwards and ridiculous and really awful. He's a terrible guy. I don't get it. But I was talking to Noam this morning, and they sent it out to about 17,000 people.
9: Yes.
7: And I believe you told me last time that maybe as many as 7 or 8,000 never should have gotten it in the first place.
9: Well, the city has admitted. They admitted when we had the court hearing back in August 31st that about 7,000 of those 17,000, you know, had already been told they shouldn't have gotten that letter or had applied for exemptions, which is not something that is a process that exists under that state statute. It's something the Mamdani administration made up to ensnare people. But when you apply, you had to prove yourself with tax returns. You had to submit your own tax returns to Zoran Mamdani. Can you imagine that? This is antipathy to wealth and private property ownership. You had to submit your tax returns to this city hall. But those people aren't going to owe the tax. And they had already admitted that. That left 10,000, and thousands more of them probably won't owe the tax. But now the city has to do it over because the city was supposed to make that determination in the first instance. And Sid, I want to add one more thing, and thank you for squeezing me in. I'm on the way to the airport. I'm on the road. I'm trying to get my way back to my beloved hometown. But Sid, we also brought suit yesterday to kill the pied-à-terre tax altogether. It's unconstitutional and illegal. So that's the next case.
7: Oh.
9: Nobody should have to pay this tax.
7: No, I love this. Thank God you said that. I feel like successful New Yorkers are being punished. I mean, God forbid you actually work really, really hard and enjoy some success. That means I got to fit the bill for everybody else. That's crazy. And now I kept hearing from Marsha Kramer last night that even though, yes, Randy Mastro and the city won this first round, that come January 1st, the bill is still out there. And I kept thinking to myself, well, let's get rid of it. So I'm so happy that you filed that lawsuit yesterday because it should go away.
9: Well, and let me just say this, Sid. It's not just wealthy people. I don't represent, in the case I brought, the billionaires. There's a second case related, brought by different lawyers, representing a couple of billionaires. Okay. Billionaires, you know, deserve justice too. I'm representing people who just happen to have, by circumstance, a second home in New York City, or who got ensnared by this tax because they bought or sold on dates where the tax retroactively applied means they have to pay it, because January 5th, last 2026, is the effective date. Whoever owned it on the 26th. If you bought it after that, you're going to end up, your unit or your home, you're going to end up owing the tax if the person who was in there on January 5th, 2026,
1: right,
9: you know, I owed the tax. And here's a one that just drives me nuts, Sid. Somebody bought their place from an estate. The only place an estate lives is heaven. But because the estate owned the place on January 5, 2026, sold to this new owner, a New Yorker who pays New York City taxes, in February, that person owes the surcharge for 2026.
1: Oh, come on.
9: That
1: come
9: is
1: on.
9: Insane.
1: Insane.
9: Insane.
1: Yeah, insane. So do you really feel, I know you don't get into these things to lose. You're a winner, Randy Maschko. You just are. You're a winner, no matter whether you're working for Giuliani or Eric Adams, defending this city. Do you really feel in your heart of hearts you've got a pretty good case to make this whole thing go away?
9: Oh, I think we have a great case, because the core of the case, federal constitution, the founders, they embodied in the constitution, you can't discriminate, a state can't discriminate against citizens of another state, and the state can't burden interstate commerce. Well, that's exactly what this tax was intended to do. We don't have to guess. The intent and effect of the tax is to go after out-of-staters who have a second home in New York City. The governor said it. State legislators said it. Mondani said it. They all said it. So we don't have to guess. And that's illegal under the federal constitution, something called the Privileges and Immunities Clause and the Dormant Commerce Clause. And more than that, you know, they actually tried to hide under the state constitution that this is a tax. They called it a surcharge, but a tax by any other name would cost as much. This is a tax. And as a tax, there's a cap under the state constitution on how much can be raised through real estate property taxes. This legislation purported to exempt this tax from that cap. That's illegal under the state constitution. So for all those reasons, and the retroactive application to, you know, have the tax apply as of January 5th, even if the new owner is a New York City taxpayer and lives in New York, I mean, that is insane. So for all those reasons and more, we should win several times over.
1: Love this. Two more quick ones. I know you got to fly home. You're also representing the landlords in this ridiculous frozen rent case where people are claiming, hey, the mayor kept his promise. He said he was going to freeze rents, and he did it. Now, correct me if I'm wrong. It's only a few apartments, only a few compared to all the apartments in New York City. And the truth is, while he may be making some tenants happy, he's screwing off the landlord. So it's not a win for the mayor and New York City either, is it?
9: It is not, for the following reason, okay? We say we want to have more affordable housing. Well, small landlords can't afford upkeep and to improve their properties and keep them on the market when they don't get any fair rent increase. Because this rent freeze, unprecedented in city history, 0-0 across the board freeze, never happened before. Right? That really kills the small landlords and has prevented them from, this is the count. You see it on TV ads now that some affordable housing group is running 60,000 empty apartments because the landlords can't afford to keep them up and put them on the market. This is insanity. Again, I hate to use that word, but this policy makes no sense. And the Mondani administration imposed it on what's supposed to be an independent rent guidelines board for the first time in its history, doing a 0-0 across the board rent freeze. And here's the rub, right? Last night, a little before midnight, the city was ordered by a judge to produce documents. Top city hall officials and the rent guidelines board produced hundreds of documents, including from their personal devices. We couldn't get into them last night because the way they were produced, the codes didn't work. We're getting into them this morning, and we will have so much more to say about that later today. We got those documents, and we can't wait to review them.
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10: 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Florida has made $21 billion in net interstate wealth. 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
12: Aren't you going to ask me what I'm wearing, or are my peaches fuzzy?
11: I swear to God I was going to do that. I really was, but I figured... I really was. Is that, you know, if I asked you, it's a hard question because there's probably a lot of answers to this, but if I asked you what you miss the most about your husband, Don, is it possible to answer that?
12: It is. It's a lot, though. I mean, it was everything about him. Mainly, though, his angle, his mind, his angle at which he came at life was so original. So unique. I mean, to this day, there's nobody that I say, oh, they're kind of like Imus, or they come in at a point of view or an observation. And then he did it with humor always. Like, that was his thing. Like, he did always want to make people laugh or just see the funny in everything. And of course, you cross a lot of red lines. You cross those red lines when you do that because you walk a tightrope, which he did his whole life, just knowing his whole life. And then the 27 years that I was with him and 25 years married. But yeah, he was just, I missed that. And I missed that, rapport back and forth, that repartee that I had daily where I was always laughing. I mean, even in the darkest of times, there was always laughter. I mean, his light was shining the brightest, I thought, when he was always at the ranch with these kids that were, you know, with cancer when we did the ranch. And I'll never forget it, because then when he was diagnosed with cancer too, and it was never about him, and it never took him down. And I remember some of these kids that were even terminal that were at the ranch, and, you know, had all these horrible life stories on top of getting their diagnosis. And somehow, even with the cancer and bringing that up in these stories that he would tell the kids and inspire them, he could get them to laugh.
11: Always.
12: So they could laugh through their pain, and they could laugh, you know, even about their diagnoses. Yeah. And it was genuine. I mean, that's him. You can't pretend to be that, you know, which he definitely wasn't. He was pretty raw.
11: He was. Right? Look, I'm not going to compare myself to him because he was a legend, but I have my fair share of detractors. A lot of people actually hate me. I mean, hate me. They want me dead. And what they do is they go after you with the stuff that you do the best. So, for example, you mentioned the ranch, okay? I know for a fact you guys have done, and still do, even with Don gone, still do amazing work. Yet people like Howard Stern, that scumbag, and others, oh, they got a day camp, they're making money. When you heard those types of things, and your husband, he was alive, did that bother you, or you just kind of brush it off?
12: It never bothered me or Don, because we knew what we were doing. We knew the work we were doing. We knew that, you know, I mean, my husband solely was the fundraiser for the ranch. I mean, he raised in hours $40 million back in 1998, which was unheard of, on the air, you know, and he used his show, all those years. I mean, he was on the air for 50 years, but he used all those years I was with him too, any chance he could get someone on to help them to raise money, especially when it came to kids, anything to do with kids with cancer, autism, anything to help children or the military. Those were big veterans. Those were big priorities for him. And, you know, you look back on his career, even the people that were unheard of and people didn't even know that he knew he could help and give them a voice and a platform, he did. And he extended himself. I mean, basically he killed himself basically being at that ranch because he couldn't breathe,
13: yeah.
12: You know, and people didn't know all that, you know.
13: Right.
12: So, you know, he cut some years off his life by you know, us doing that.
13: Yeah.
7: So is it fair to say then, so with all the Marconis and all the praise and all the number ones and all that great stuff that I miss had, I mean, let's face it, they write the book, he's right there at the very top. Would you say that you're most proud of all that work you just talked about?
12: Oh, by far, I have to say, to this day, the ranch, you know, and us finding, you know, we founded the ranch together. I was pregnant with Wyatt when 6 months pregnant with Wyatt, when we were both already venturing out west and we were already supporting some of these organizations on the Indian reservations. And we were seeing, you know, all these children that needed help in poor areas, but kids with cancer, you know, a lot of people weren't talking about it. And there wasn't a lot that was happening to help a lot of these children. So he, by being raised on a cattle ranch, he came up with the idea one day when he was writing an interview for Paul Newman. I remember he was having Paul Newman on, and I was actually on the treadmill. I mean, I'm like this fitness person, you know, exercise, gym princess,
13: yeah.
12: Whatever.
13: Yeah.
12: But anyway, I was doing that, and we were trying to figure out what we could do that. And I had already been working with Hackensack University Medical Center and the hospitals, the Tomorrow's Children Fund, you know, with David, my dear friend, my bestie, David Jurist. And we were trying to figure out, because I had seen a need where, yes, doctors have their roles, parents, of course, they're, you know, doing everything they can. But I saw that there was, when children get diagnosed, they lose their self-esteem. They lose their confidence. They lose a sense of direction, a sense of purpose. And those are things we all need in life, regardless of what happens to us, right?
13: Sure.
12: So that's when Don and I were talking, like, he said, I know what we're going to do. We're going to do a ranch for kids with cancer, a working cattle ranch. From growing up, that whole work ethic, you know, getting up, feeding the animals before you go to school, and that sense of responsibility and that strong work ethic and that strong sense of purpose, you gain your confidence and your self-esteem, and you do it by the doing of having a strong work ethic, frankly. It starts there with all of us.
13: And a good heart.
12: And that's the foundation that Don came up with. And he lived it his whole life. That's who he was.
13: Yeah.
12: I mean, his work ethic was incredible. So that's what we did when we built this ranch. And no one had ever done it. No one had, you know, kids working on ranches and getting up at 5:30, you know, which we both ran the ranch. We worked the ranch. We moved out there all summer. You know, we never went on vacations or anything.
13: No.
12: That is what we wanted to do.
13: Yeah, it's true.
12: So,
13: and, you know, you mentioned David Jurist and Joel Hollander, also a terrific guy, Tomorrow's Children's Fund, and SIDS, all three of you guys were great together. But I do have to ask you this. You were with Don for many, many years. So maybe I don't have the dates right, but one day you had to be with Don when he was a regular New York City guy. And then all of a sudden, the next morning, you wake up with a guy who's wearing a cowboy hat and carrying a gun. What was that progression like, where you went from a regular New York guy to a cowboy?
12: Who was a regular New York guy?
13: Don! He wasn't walking around with a cowboy hat and a gun his whole career.
12: First of all, Don was never a regular guy. In any stretch of the imagination.
13: Good point. Yes.
12: Whatsoever.
13: Right.
12: It was he, I mean, you could go through the list and check, you couldn't do it. He wasn't regular in any way. I mean, he was just, but remember, he was a cowboy. He grew up on, you know, 45,000 acre cattle ranch, you know, in California between Seligman and Kingman, Arizona. He goes back, the legacy of the Imus cattle goes back to 1874. That's how far back this, that Wyatt is now holding that and carrying
13: awesome.
12: That
13: yeah, awesome.
12: For the Imus family is Wyatt Imus, you know,
13: yeah.
12: and he's,
13: yeah.
12: like you said, he's getting married. Hey, I wanted to congratulate you, though. You're still getting that Hall of Fame deal, right?
7: Come they haven't here. Taken it away yet. Not yet.
12: Yeah,
7: I'm going, yes. October 22nd.
12: Yeah.
7: A week after Wyatt gets married, actually.
12: Right, and I'm very proud of you.
13: Thank you.
12: I'm very proud of you.
13: Thank
12: and
13: you.
12: I know Dom would be proud. And
13: he would
12: yeah,
13: be.
12: He would be.
13: Yeah.
12: And so that's a big deal, Sid. You got to work on those Marconis, though, don't you?
7: I have none. Zero. I'll never get one because I'm too... I'm saying this to Don Imus' wife, but I'm too polarizing and I like the wrong people. I like the same people that you like. Donald Trump, Bill White, all those people we like this day and age.
13: That's a, that hurts you. Hurts you a lot. I know you know that.
12: Well, just stick with your truth. That's
7: oh, yeah,
12: what,
7: I don't care.
12: Matters, you know,
7: I,
12: keep fighting
13: yeah.
12: the fight.
13: I don't care.
12: It's a good fight.
13: Yeah,
12: and
13: absolutely.
12: You don't want to compromise your principles, your morals, your values. And, you know, it doesn't matter then. To me, I never look at it that way. You know, it's okay to have enemies, by the way.
7: Of course. It's great. What do you mean it's okay? It's actually,
12: yeah, I mean,
7: it's great. I love it. I enjoy my enemies more than the people that love me. I can't wait to talk to my enemies. It's a lot of fun.
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5: Finally, WABC radio host Brian Kilmeade joined Sid for his weekly Friday morning discussion to touch upon New York City Mayor Zohran Mamdani calling for the United States to join the ICC, once again calling for the arrest of Israeli Prime Minister Bibi Netanyahu during his Theo Vaughn podcast appearance, where he called Netanyahu the, quote, architect of a horrific genocide.
7: So as I said earlier, I very rarely, if ever, get upset with President Trump. I love him. I consider myself an ardent sycophant. Okay, I love the guy. We know this already. I'm not breaking news here on Sid and Friends in the Morning this morning. The only time I get upset with Trump is when he goes out of his way to compliment Mamdani. And he did it again a couple days ago. He talked about his policies being crazy, but for some reason, he's compelled to preface that with, I like the guy. He's great. He's not great. He's a piece of garbage. That's what the mayor is. So that's the only time I get upset with President Trump. So this morning, the top story on NewYorkPost.com has Mamdani at it again with this loser, and I mean loser, Theo Vaughn on some podcast, saying the United States should join the ICC and move forward with his idea of arresting Bibi Netanyahu. He knows that'll never happen. Never, ever, ever. But this jihad, terrorist, socialist, Marxist won't stop. And then again, I get like upset with Trump. It brings me back to last Monday at Gracie Mansion. I know Brian Kilmeade loves Bibi like I do. In fact, I saw Bibi Netanyahu on Kilmeade's morning show on Fox News yesterday. I know Kilmeade knows there's no genocide. He's not a war criminal. He knows all that. But he's going to tell you that. So joining me now, my dear friend follows me each and every morning at 10 o'clock here on ABC. Also Fox and Friends on his own terrific show, The Best on Cable, 10 p.m. Sunday nights, One Nation. My man, Brian Kilmeade. Brian, here we go again. This mayor doesn't stop knowing full well he can't do it and it's never going to happen.
15: Yeah, and put it this way. The mayor is really dangerous. And here's why. He does not look like, I look at El Sayed, that guy looks like he's threatening everybody. He's got a swagger and a cockiness. It's really a repellent. Yeah, for his supporters, they love it. But he's really a repellent. You look at that guy and go, okay, I can't stand him. But the thing about Mamdani that makes him dangerous, and I have a few people in my life, they come off so nice, but they are really destructive, is that he comes off as this guy, he's harmless, whatever you need, I'm here to help. Oh, I'm sorry you're mad at me. You know, let's do a scavenger hunt through the city. But he's really a guy that has really said very little good about our country ever. I don't really think he even loves the city that much. And if you want to know what he's really like, look at them exploding at Tom Homan a year and a half ago when Homan went up to Albany to try to say you got to stop being a sanctuary city and try to work with Eric Adams in order to be able to scoop up our guys, you know, when Joe Biden was president. So that's the guy I know. And for him to sit down there and talk like a tough guy after Netanyahu came and went and he wasn't arrested with Theo Vaughn shows what a wuss he is, number one. Because he'd said nothing when Netanyahu was here. He says he was going to personally go out there and protest. He had disappeared. So I'm disappointed the president bolsters him because it hurts Blakeman. It hurts LePetri right here, Mike LePetri right here in New York running against Tom Suozzi, who was on the yesterday. I like him. Mike's a great guy, Republican. But all those guys say, I'm running against what's growing in New York City, this growing sense of socialism, communism, and this Islamist flair, this anti-Semitic push that's coming out of New York City. And it's hard to do that when the president is visiting him at Gracie Mansion. Now, I have no problem talking to people that disagree with you, especially to get to a common goal. But I don't understand the attraction, but I do know that the president appreciates success because he came out of nowhere to win. Not a big fan of Cuomo. And number two, he feels as though he can win him over and stop making New York the anti-Trump enclave that in many people in New York say he is. But it's very similar to how the president deals with Vladimir Putin and President Xi. He's like, these guys are people I got to deal with. They give me respect, so I'll give it back. Even though Vladimir Putin is poisoning his enemies on a daily basis, rocketing into apartment buildings, trying to kill Ukrainian civilians, putting his own people into a meat grinder, where thousands die every month for no reason that they can think of. And then you have President Xi, who's got the Uyghurs still living under Holocaust-like conditions, steamrolled Hong Kong, and on a daily basis threatening to take over ally Taiwan. But the president says, if I got to deal with these guys, and if they're nice to me, I'll be nice to them. And that's when they write the story about him. I think it'll show, judging by what happens with China and Russia, and here in New York City, if he's able to get his way in New York City, he's going to say the ends justify the means. But in the meantime, I really resent the fact that he's legitimizing him by meeting with him.
7: That makes no sense. I mean, there I was in Dallas a week before. He talked about the dangers of communism and he hates these DSA candidates. And here he is less than a week later. And believe me, Ken Paxton saw the same thing. So there's a lot of inconsistencies. But you're right about President Trump. That is his persona, and that's he does it well. He does. And you know, you mentioned Bruce Blakeman, dear friend of mine, and I'm kind of his unofficial campaign manager. I know that the president and Bruce will be in Syracuse together October 9th. I plan on being there too. But he's another guy that is running for office and needs the president to stay on course. He's got to make it about Republicans. He can't be saying nice things about the competition. And here was the president yesterday in Texas, in Oklahoma. Today he's going to Alabama. So, Brian, we're about 30 days out. Most of the people I speak to that are not Republican politicians or candidates don't feel very good about our chances coming up in about a month. They say, almost all of them, we are 1,000% going to lose the House. They feel okay about retaining the Senate, although some think we're going to lose all of it. What do you think about 30 days out?
15: Put it this way, Sid, you and I came through sports. Anybody who's going to tell us exactly what's going to happen because you read Street and Smith the day before, and that's what this is. Everything is within 3 points. So anyone says, oh, this is done and it's not going to happen because this game has not been decided yet. And they're beginning to define things because people don't pay attention until after Labor Day. And now the president's going to be hands-on for 33 straight days. And J.D. Vance yesterday, he definitely can make his message crisp. And he says, look, make Democrats say what they would do. Mark Thiessen, I encourage everyone to read the Washington Post today, broke down how much President Trump is responsible for when it comes to affordability. 4% of the inflation is on Trump. The other 21% is on Biden. When Biden took office, rates for your mortgage was 2.8%. Now it's 7%. Why? Because this idiot rocketed up inflation, spent $1.9 trillion on packages we didn't need, up over to 3.6 overall, and then the inflation got out of control. So what does the Fed do? They raise rates. So what does Trump have? He's got a situation where no one's dumping their 2% mortgage for a 7% mortgage. And they go, why isn't Trump saved housing? Well, he was handed a hand grenade. So now inflation was at 5.4% cumulatively high when it comes to Joe Biden at 9%. Trump's at 2.7%. And they're like, why you haven't controlled things? He goes, I did. I cut it in half. You know, what's with gas prices? Still less than Joe Biden. And then you got to ask yourself this. Well, gas prices are high. Why? Well, because we got a war and we got the straight problem. We're beginning to straighten that out, pun intended. But as you know, I'm drilling offshore. I'm getting the pipelines flowing through Alaska. We got this incredible deal with Venezuela. We're going to have that strategic oil reserve filled up, and we are going to have gas prices around $3 or $2.80 as soon as this conflict is ended. And you just have to ask yourself, the party that said, stop drilling offshore, stop drilling on federal lands, let's not build a refinery, let's convert them or shut them down and do a deal with the devil with Maduro in Venezuela, drain the strategic oil reserve. Are those the policies that are going to get you $3 a gallon gas? Of course not. What Trump and everybody else got to do is said, look what my guy's going to do. Look what that guy's going to do. I'll tell you exactly what I'm going to stand behind it. I'm reconfiguring trade in real time. And there's some short-term pain and some tariff revenue coming in. But these are all policies. Not one trade deal did Joe Biden do. No drilling was Joe Biden doing. Right? He was letting the Middle East run wild, even though he begged Iran for a deal. That's how he got the Hamas attack. They were flush with cash and training. Trump is attacking all of it. So what they just got to do is explain it.
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20: If you missed Rita Cosby, here's what you missed.
3: And I think this will be the demise of the Democratic Party, because I think the Democrats are too afraid to take them on. And you've seen the strength from so many of them. And in fact, even in Maine, where you got Graham Plattner, the guy with the big Nazi tattoo, and that was such a disaster. But you've got them saying up there, well, we need someone like Graham, minus the tattoo, minus the allegations of rape, minus the allegations of physical assault. We need someone nice and wonderful like Graham Plattner with his views that were so extreme Democratic socialist that we need someone like that. Because he did get 72% of the vote in the primaries. I mean, that's a sad testament. And Maine is such a beautiful, great state. Wake up, Mainers. You deserve so much better. And he's not alone. You got this guy, Abdul El-Sayed. He is running in the Michigan Senate primary. And Abdul El-Sayed is running against Mike Turner. A very common sense, normal guy. Abdul El-Sayed does have a primary. The primary, I believe, is coming up August 4th. And so there's a lot on the hopper there. And Abdul El-Sayed, talk about an extreme. First of all, he hangs around with Hassan Piker. That's the guy who said that America deserved 9/11. And then he's hanging around with all these other kind of questionable characters in Dearborn, Michigan. And if this does not embody the radical democratic socialists of America, I don't know what does. Listen to Abdul El-Sayed not that long ago, where he actually poses the question, do we really need cops? I kid you not. This is what he said. Take a listen. In his own words.
21: Do police really need to use guns? Do we need as much of a police force? And so if we ask ourselves about how we spend money in the public, where that money goes, where it comes from, we need to make a lot better decisions about investing in the things that root out poverty rather than investing in policing poverty. And we need to understand that these are racialized questions because of systemic racism. When we make a choice to invest in policing in a majority black community rather than to invest in public schools, that choice is influenced by systemic racism.
3: So, do we need guns? That was the focus of his questions. Do we need guns for police. Police are supposed to give them a piece of candy.
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6: Dr. Abdul El Sayed, this drives me nuts. I just don't get why people, you know, say they're doctors when they're actually not. We saw this with Dr. Jill Biden, right? I'm a doctor. Are you? Really? How many patients have you treated? Did you go through a residency? Did you go through medical school? Did you go through the things that my wife has? My wife's an ER doctor. They have shared this once or twice. And while I'm not an ER doctor, I'm sure that I'm not going to brag ever that I am. I see what she goes through on a daily basis. She worked this week, Tuesday, Wednesday, Friday, 12-hour shifts, which really aren't 12 hours because they're more like 14, 15. Because when she comes home, instead of like resting, she actually does this thing called charting, where she has to go through all of her patient charts to make sure that everything that she recommended is on the up and up, because we are in a very legal culture where if you get one thing wrong as a doctor, even one, you will be sued. Even one thing. And I get it completely. Like, you know, you go to a doctor, he or she says one thing, and then, well, the prognosis is something different than it should have been. All right, I get your gripe, but at the same time, she has to be perfect. There is no job in this world where you have to be perfect, quite like an ER doctor. And my wife strives to be that on a daily basis. Well, Dr. Abdul El Sayed, this guy, says that, well, you know, actually, I've saved more lives than any doctor ever has, despite the fact that he does not have a medical license. You don't have a medical license, you can't call yourself a doctor. I don't care about what degree you got in college. I'm sorry, I just don't. I see it on a daily basis with my wife, right? This is a whole bowl of wrong. Anyway, here is Dr. El Sayed talking about, well, I am a doctor.
22: You got attacked by your rivals for calling yourself a physician, not just a doctor, even though you don't have a valid state medical license in New York or Michigan, which apparently is what you need legally to call yourself a physician. Do you wish you'd just stuck to calling yourself a doctor, which you are, to avoid all of this controversy and attacks on your physician status?
23: You know, at the end of the day, it's not about whether or not I'm a physician or a doctor. The question is, can you see a doctor?
6: Oh.
23: It's not about my education. It's about whether or not your kid gets a good education. So,
22: well, I'm just not spending time. Line, but people would say it's also about, did you tell the truth?
23: Well, I would say that I was the health director for the city of Detroit, and I've done more to provide more people health care or eliminate their medical debt than most doctors have done in their practice career.
6: Oh, screw you. Honestly.
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24: Attorney General, on your Facebook page 3 days ago, you wrote, "What this young woman has been forced to endure is horrific and unacceptable. I'm holding her in my heart and in my prayers. To her and to all survivors, you're not alone. We stand with you." But why did you affirm her allegations as fact without doing your own fact-finding investigation into the governor? Why did you appoint an official who made a public statement affirming those allegations as fact as someone who's supposed to be doing an investigation?
25: I will answer that. I have every confidence in our Attorney General to do what she has always done. Look at the facts, examine the record, and draw the proper conclusions. That's exactly what's going to happen in this case.
24: Attorney General, please.
26: I will not comment on a Facebook post.
27: I will not comment on your Facebook post. I will not comment on what I said before when I pretty much threw the boys under the desk because now I'm supposed to be in that is a... I would not comment on the Facebook post. Is Letitia James, the Attorney General of New York State, who is now in charge of this investigation of, as they are being called in the press, the Cornell 7. One of the things that we will discuss today on the Saturday morning extravaganza.
1: If you would like to be part of the program this morning, 800-848-9222. Say you reach us 800-848-9222. It's me and you today. Princess Diana is going to perhaps be with us next week. Looking forward to having her return with us. And I would love to hear from some of the... I want to hear from everybody. But particularly if you are a parent that has daughters, if you are a daughter, well, moms would be, if you are a college-age woman, that would be amazing. Of course, men are welcome, too. This discussion with the Corno 7 is... has moved into high gear. I'll put it like this. There is a... Well, particularly if you are a parent that has daughters, if you are a daughter, well, moms would be, if you are a college-age woman, that would be amazing. Of course, men are welcome, too. This discussion with the Corno 7 is... has moved into high

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1: This is John Catsimatidis. Is AI changing everything? Well, there are many, many opinions. In my opinion, AI, to me, all it is a super Google machine. Well, what does that mean? There is no artificial intelligence. It's only as good as the programmer. Intelligence? No. Searching more places to create that it looks like intelligence? Yes. Overrated at this point? Absolutely. But again, it will need some kind of regulation. When I grew up, the Encyclopedia Britannica was the Bible of the truth. The question is, what will be the Bible of the truth for AI? AI is only as good as the programmers and their personalities that create it. Finally, I agree with President Trump. We have to win the AI game worldwide and beat every other country. That way, we keep America the greatest country in the world. I'm John Catsimatidis, and that's the Cat's Corner.
2: If you missed Katz and Cosby, here's what you missed.
1: Admiral Howard.
3: I can't wait to ask him what he thinks about Pickaxe Mountain. Like, how do you get to this? Because apparently it's really deep embedded, like the bunker buster bombs that we used on the other ones before.
1: You also have Bruce Blakeman that's going to talk about 545. That's going to talk about this 12 blocks of
4: 11th Avenue, John. 11th Avenue.
5: Encampment.
4: And it's growing by the day. By the way, they're putting in electricity in the encampment to make it nice for them.
3: Do they have air conditioning too? Yeah, do they have a restaurant?
4: That's right. And all the Pellegrino they want with wedges of lime is be perfect.
3: Wait, they're putting in what? They're putting in electricity. Oh, my goodness.
5: But where are they getting it from?
4: Well, that's a good question, isn't it?
5: They could have extension cords.
1: Where
5: are they plugging the extension cord into?
3: I mean, this is crazy.
4: Maybe into the Intrepid. Who knows?
1: Understand there's a vote at the city council on the horses in Central Park. So we're going to be going to Christina Hansen. We're going to go to Central Park and get a report on the horses in Central Park.
3: And yep. I love the horses. They're so beautiful.
1: It's part of the ambiance of New York.
3: It is. Everybody who comes, every time. We have a tourist friend who comes in and says, oh, I want to take a horse ride. It's so classic.
1: Yeah.
3: It is. It's so classic.
1: Is KT on yet?
3: She is on.
1: Let's go to KT.
3: Yeah, KT, former Deputy National Security Advisor under President Trump. 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
4: And let's not forget, it's the Israelis that were providing some of the intel that took out that strike that took out 40 people, remember, on day one of this latest round. It's the Israelis that obviously had all that information on the pagers. Remember, it's the Israelis that went into Iran and took out some of the proxy leaders in hotel rooms and elsewhere. So these people don't mess around. And you could tell that President Trump and Netanyahu both are fed up and ready to really pound Iran. And just a few hours ago, the naval blockade started. And that's a really big deal because they're going to lose about $400 million a day, Iran is, with this naval blockade, because the U.S. came out and said the only ships that will not be able to go through the Strait of Hormuz are Iranians, or ones that are bringing oil to and from Iran. So if you're another kind of international company, and country, and you're trying to do business with Iran and some shadow dark fleet, that ain't gonna work either. And the U.S. is gonna stop you. And you can bet that President Trump will really hit them hard.
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0: The James Golden Show. It's politics, but theater of the mind with James Golden, a.k.a. Bose Nerdly.
1: Also, a birthday today, a heavenly birthday, I believe. Maybe not. But Chevy Chucker. I never knew that his real name was Ernest Evans. I kind of figured his birth name wasn't Chubby. But I thought maybe the Chucker thing was real. Anyway, you know, Chubby Chucker had a big one with this record. Now, Hank Ballard and the Midnighters really did the song. They did this and the Pony. But Chubby Checker is the guy that made it happen. Went to the top of the charts. Not just once, but it went to the top of the charts again. First in 1960, and then again in 1962, it went number one. That didn't happen on the charts for another 59 years. Mariah Carey's All I Want for Christmas went to the top of the charts on two separate occasions. That song and The Twist. James Golden, Bo Snuddy with you. Let's head back to the telephones for a minute. George is calling in from Long Island. George, good morning. How are you?
2: I'm fine, Bo. I just wanted to say, if we lose, if the Senate is lost, it's bad for the country. And Mr. Trump, President Trump, who I support, has one person to blame, himself. Tallarico would have no chance against Cornyn. President didn't like him for a number of reasons, maybe rightfully so, but letting him keep the state was more important. In Michigan, I know a little bit, and you may know Detroit area, Saeed would never win. He decided to fight with Canada, maybe rightfully so, and a lot of people in northern Michigan where the bridge comes over, do you know Detroit? I don't know if you may have known.
1: Oh, yes, I'm familiar with, of course. I've been over that bridge to get to Canada.
2: Okay, all right, let me tell you, I know.
1: No, I went over New York, I'm sorry. Go ahead. Anyway, go ahead.
2: You know, I'm a Greek-American, so I know the area. Up there is Greek Town, Monroe Street. It's not only Greeks. There's doctors who take patients that come from Canada. There's other businesses. There's entertainment area. They're not coming. People are losing money, and people, rightfully or wrongfully, vote with their pocketbook. And a lot of them, I know, friends of mine, and I know, used to know people. They're not that much anymore. I'm up there in age. They are pissed off, and they may not come out and vote. So, again, I think the timing is everything in life, and I think the president made a mistake. Maybe I hope I'm wrong and they pull it out, but if they lose the Senate, he's part of the blame. That's all I have to say.
1: Well, let me look at it. Let me tell you like that. If they lose the Senate, they are part of the blame. The Senate has done nothing. Don't forget what all of this is about in the Senate. It's about the SAVE Act. It's about pushing the president's agenda. And you have these bunch of rhinos that have sat in the Senate for decades and stabbed every Republican president in the back because they don't want to do anything. They did it with Bush, and now they're doing it with Trump. Cornyn was part of the leadership. You have this leadership in the Senate that refuses to actually do what's necessary politically to bring their own party members in line to put the president's agenda. This president is the most popular Republican president in history. He's got an act that would basically help bring our elections into some kind of semblance of order. He's standing up there trying to fight by himself because you have people like John Cornyn, John Thune, who refuse for many years to actually get off the dime and do everything that they need to do. And so I'm sick of this blaming. I love you, George, and this is not directed at you. But I'm sick of people blaming Donald Trump for what is Donald Trump's trying to fix the situation. The United States Senate, these rhino Republicans, have sat on their asses in that Senate for years and done nothing to help the Republican cause. And the one guy that's trying to make it happen is the one guy that everybody points their finger at and blames. No, I'm not joining that. If they lose the Senate, it's because they lost the Senate. And now they want Trump to bail them out with money in Texas. How come Paxton hasn't raised enough money on his own? Is the question. Whoo, sorry. Didn't mean to get passionate, but that one kind of lit my fuse. James Golden Sternly, hour number uno in the can. Headed to the can, hour number duo coming up. 800-848-922 is how you reach us. Don't go away. We will be right back.
0: If you missed Dominic Carter, here's what you missed.
3: And to the phones we go. Anthony, what's on your mind?
4: Well, Dominic, I never know whether we're going to get the Dominic Carter Reviews Rockland County Eateries, the Dominic Carter Politics and Social Issues program, or the Dominic Carter's Wild World of Wild Animals program.
3: You know what, Anthony? That's done intentionally. I don't want you folks to know where I'm coming from on any given day. One day it may be serious politics all the time. The next day I may be talking about when animals go bad.
4: I love your animals.
3: Wait. What type of animal is that, Map? Oh, that's a bear, right? That's a bear? That's a bear?
5: That's the grizzly bear that may be visiting your house.
3: Oh, boy. Sometimes. Did you hear that, Anthony?
4: Was that a Rockland County black bear?
5: Yes, it was. From
3: hey,
5: Pomona.
3: Wait a minute. Why the bear got to be black? I'm only joking, guys. What's going on, Anthony?
4: Hey, this is serious. A few weeks ago, you said you had a lot of problems, and you know we could change things for the better. And I was out mowing the lawn the next day, and I was thinking about it, and wrote some stuff down. You know, it starts with you. The you generic, you know, you, anybody.
3: Okay.
4: Like, is your home clean? Is your front porch clean? Your apartment? Whatever. Do you take care of your neighbors? Do you check in on them? Do you do things like that? Or when you get up in the morning, do you brush your teeth and comb your hair? Or pick your hair if you use Afro Sheen, whatever.
3: No, wait, Anthony. Whoa. Afro Sheen, though, those days were over for me. Don't laugh, Matt Blaze, when I was like 12 years old. Now, Anthony. Anthony, am I a bad guy? I'm not going to lie. I kind of duck my neighbors, and the reason why I duck them is because sometimes when I'm taking the bus, I shouldn't tell this story because they may be listening, and then I'll be persona non grata. But anyway, I could be late for the bus, and I'm like, I gotta go. Yeah, well, let me ask you this about Trump. I gotta go. Let me ask you that. And so I don't want to, when I'm not working, I don't want to talk politics.
4: You don't want to be working.
3: I don't want to be working. And so is it wrong of me, Anthony, to duck my neighbors when I'm not working?
4: No. They need to understand where you're coming from there. But the point is, you know what I'm saying? You know, are you taking care of yourself first? You know, like remember Obama, President Obama? I believe his exact words were, I wish the brothers would pull up their pants. Do you remember that?
3: I don't pay that much attention to Obama, but I know he said something like that. Yes.
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6: John McCary is still with us from the Finest Unfiltered, an awesome podcast, The Ins and Outs of New York City and the NYPD. John, welcome back. You just told us about how de Blasio and Adams kind of shattered the NYPD. Mamdani, how do you shatter her? Million pieces on the ground. What's going on in Times Square right now? I heard you on your podcast, and you gave a very compelling kind of summary as to what's happening in a previously very, very safe part of the city.
7: Well, again, you know, this is the effect of a decade of non-policing. We went away from policing minor crimes. So traditionally, if you walked in Times Square, like let's say when your father was the police commissioner, or even people past as police commissioner, you wouldn't see people drinking, you wouldn't see people loitering, you wouldn't see people harassing tourists. The NYPD would handle all of these issues. You wouldn't have unlicensed vendors everywhere. You wouldn't have all of these issues, large groups gathering, being masked, looking like they're up to no good, and most of the time they're up to no good. If anyone was carrying weapons around there, they wouldn't feel comfortable to do so. But the style of policing that the NYPD does now is not that. We basically respond to crimes after they happen and then try to solve them and pick up the pieces instead of being proactive and preventing them from happening. So what's happening is now you're seeing a lot of crime, and it's a lot of minor crime that's happening in Times Square, and it's leading to larger crimes such as shootings, stabbings, and robberies. And the once safe Times Square that felt like you were safe, like you were in Disney World, no longer feels like that. And you could even see a diminished police presence there as well. You know, post 9/11, we've had a very high counterterrorism posture in Times Square specifically. And if I was just in Times Square last week, I didn't see that same posture. I was like, where the hell are all the cops?
6: And there was a time where just the presence of cops would kind of, certain people who want to commit crimes, you know, don't come here. Just the presence of cops. And I think the bad guys have figured it out that, you know, the cops are limited in their authority. They've been limited by the administration. And they can get away with stuff that they wouldn't even try pulling not too long ago near cops.
7: Well, I mean, the other thing you have to look at is our criminal justice system significantly changed in the last decade as well, where, you know, traditionally people arrested for minor crimes in the past in New York City would you know, did they ever traditionally spend long stints in jail? No, but they would have to see a judge in the morning. They would spend a night or a weekend in jail when they acted up. And we've removed even that. So when people are arrested for minor crimes, they're not even traditionally arrested. They're handed desk appearance tickets. They're walking out the door. They're inconvenienced for a very short amount of time. And they think that not only cops are the joke, but they think our criminal justice system is a joke.
0: 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If you missed Katz and Cosby, here's what you missed.
8: The nuclear issue. I mean, months have gone by now. What have they done? 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
9: I'm sure the Israelis have the intel.
10: Yeah, and by the way, the Israelis were coming out just a little bit ago. And one of the things that the Israelis were saying, Netanyahu specifically said, if they do some preemptive action, they're saying we're responding. Remember, we've been talking about the retaliation part of it all. But if there is some sort of action, guess what? This will not be some little response from us. This will be bigger than you've ever seen before. And the Israelis, as you know, Craig, have had a history of pounding them. So Judge Weinberg, they're going to really do some pounding, too. They're both sped up.
11: As they should be. 47 years of a terrorist regime trying to intimidate the world, trying to take over Western civilization, hegemonic, demonic, torture and kill their own people. It's about time. They can't hold us hostage anymore.
8: But you also need all these other countries need to come on board. And that's what I don't understand. A lot of these countries aren't coming on board with us. I mean, everyone is facing the same fate with Iran and the terrorists.
9: Is NATO on board?
8: Yeah.
9: Is there a NATO?
10: Right. And what are the Arab countries?
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0: 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And there are plenty of pet projects that each one of these senators wants for their own home state. And that's how you do politics. The Senate leader, not the president of the United States, the Senate leader is supposed to go and take care of these issues. We don't have it, huh? Let's just move on. Let me take a quick break right now, ladies and gentlemen. We're going to take a quick break. 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James Golden, Bo Snerdly with you here. Saturday morning extravaganza. Ah, the Abbey Road album. Tomorrow's the anniversary of the Abbey Road album going to number one on the charts across the pond. The final studio recordings from the Beatles. This was the last studio album that they did. Contained clues adding to the Paul is Dead phenomenon that was going on at the time. Paul was seen bare feet. The car number LMW281F supposedly referred to the fact that he would be 28 years old if he was still alive. All that stuff. LMW was supposed to stand for Linda McCartney. There was a whole lot of conspiracy stuff around it. Anyway, the album's a great album. Come Together, Something, Here Comes the Sun, all part of the Abbey Road album that went to number one this weekend across the UK. James Golden, Bo Snerdly with you here, Saturday morning extravaganza. Don't go away.
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3: I wonder what it's like being a Supreme Court justice right now. It's probably not as bad as it was under Joe Biden for the conservatives because they wanted them dead. Right now, if there's a vacancy on the Supreme Court, guess who fills it? President Trump. That would mean he would have had four nominees. Now, granted, Amy Coney Barrett has been a disaster. Seduced by the swamp and maybe scared? Scared by the swamp. Now, she told a story at a public forum. This is Justice Amy Coney Barrett, the one who gave Trump a really nasty look at that State of the Union, the one who defied him on the birthright citizenship and the cargo and the embargo and the tariff and all that stuff. Now, why did she do that? Did she do that because of the merits? Did she do that because all of her friends tell her that Donald Trump is a monster? Did she do it because she's scared? And it very well could be that she's scared. There's a reason why we have federal laws that say you can't harass Supreme Court justices where they live. You can't do that to judges and the rest. You can't, but they let it happen. Pretty intense story, actually. So there's a lot of concern about security. Now, Amy Coney Barrett, you know, she has a whole bunch of kids, some of them adopted. I find her impressive. Also disappointing. I think she caved. The whole thing about MAGA is it's beautiful, it's pure, it makes sense. We're not full of hate. We don't tolerate hatred. That's not who we are. And in a weird way, we're kind of apolitical. You know, I'm not the most political person in the world. I'm not going to go arm in arm with you about the Pacific Trans Trade Agreement. I don't, you know, this stuff matters, but we can have these debates. 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

0: The James Golden Show. It's politics, but theater of the mind. With James Golden, a.k.a. Bo Snerdly.
1: You know, Stevie Ray Vaughan, for years, was the front man of the blues rock trio Stevie Ray Vaughan and Double Trouble. Considered to be one of the most influential guitarists with the revival of blues and blues guitar all around the country. Also, hear that guitar? What a great album this is. Omar Hakim is playing drums on this. Stevie Ray Vaughan on guitar. Nile Rodgers produced this. Of course, Under the Moonlight tour was a huge success. Stevie Ray Vaughan also played on China Girl, one of my favorites on this album, too. Killed in a helicopter crash in 1990 when he was just 35 years old. Remembering the birthday today of the heavenly birthday of Stevie Ray Vaughan. James Golden, Bo Snerdly with you. One of the stories that came out interesting is getting a lot of play. Maybe you've heard the interview. But the original aired on an outfit out in California, KCTV, about Michael McDonald. And that's cut one. And here we have, ladies and gentlemen, that story as it ran on KCTV 5.
2: He was put up for adoption as an infant and spent the next several decades wondering about his birth parents. But when they reached out, a St. Louis man was pleasantly surprised by his father's identity. Only our Steve Harris has that story.
3: Michael Gessling has quite a story to tell.
1: Always. All right, coming out of this, what do we have from Michael McDonald?
3: Were both 14 years old. They were told they were too young to get married. So Michael was adopted as an infant by Paul and Kay Gessling.
4: Had a wonderful childhood. I could not have handpicked two finer folks to raise me.
3: Still, he always wondered who his birth parents were. Until the half-brother he didn't know he had did a 23andMe DNA test. And on his 58th birthday, Michael met his birth mother. And later, talked to his birth father on the phone.
4: I said, so, tell me about yourself. What do you do? And so he said, well, I'm a musician. And he went on to tell me that, in fact, looks like we'll be touring this summer and we'll be stopping in St. Louis.
3: So who is Michael's birth father? Well, it's someone you might have heard of, or better yet, it's someone you might have heard on the radio. Yeah, he's kind of well known.
4: And then I finally said, are you Michael McDonald? And he said, yeah, I'm afraid so.
3: Yeah, Michael McDonald of the Doobie Brothers. The guy who wrote and performed songs like What a Fool Believes and I Keep Forgetting. And the fact that they had the same name was a complete coincidence.
4: I was unnamed, so it was my mom, Kay, who named me.
5: Can you see me all right?
4: I can.
3: Michael FaceTimed his father so I could ask him about his journey.
5: I always carried that guilt with me, but just to know that he was okay and that he had a good life, and a life certainly that I wouldn't probably have been able to afford him at that time in my life, you know, was a great reward.
4: And I really appreciate you giving me a shot in this world, and you've always been heroes in my story.
5: You know, the real rock stars in this story for us are his adopted parents, who, you know, really gave Michael everything a child needs, you know, in terms of love and security.
3: And when they first met in person,
4: and he just put his arms out and just gave me a big old bear hug and told me he loved me, and I told him the same.
5: It was a wonderful, wonderful experience to see Michael and to get to meet my son, you know, after all these years, you know, thinking about him.
3: Oh, and Michael has kids, which makes the other Michael a grandpa.
5: Yeah, that was, that's still sinking into me, you know. I mean, it's what a gift, you know.
3: In fact, after we hung up, he called back to say one more thing.
5: And my daughter-in-law is, you know, as the daughter-in-law you would hope for as a parent, and the kids are two of the greatest kids you'll ever meet, and I just am so proud of them.
3: Spoken like a true grandpa.
5: I think it's an amazing tribute to the fact that adoption is a wonderful option.
3: Steve Harris, First Alert 4.
2: What a neat story. And Michael will be telling his story in person as the keynote speaker for the Reach Reproductive Health Gala on October 22nd at the factory in Chesterfield. We have more information on that event on the First Alert 4 News app.
1: What an amazing story, right? And also, what does it say? What a great story about adoption. Adoption as the option. Our number duo headed to the can. We thought we would leave you this hour. We're coming back for hour number three. It's going to be you and me on the telephones at 800-848-9222. And hopefully we'll get into some more of the massive treasures we have from audio this week. James Golden, Bo Snerdly, the Saturday Morning Extravaganza, your Saturday Morning Vibe, will continue with our number trio. Don't go.
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6: Talk about the Senate, maybe AOC runs for the presidency. I don't think there's any doubt in Mamdani's mind that he could win the presidency, that he should be able to. So if the Democrats actually win these midterms in November, which would be a complete disaster for our country, you know that his plan is to change the Constitution so a guy like him can actually run.
7: Yeah, he was asked. I said, no, I don't want to change the Constitution, but who believes him? I mean, you think birthright citizenship was a tough haul. Forget about this. I mean, you need now a amendment to get birthright citizenship modified. But the people that he knows, he doesn't need to run. You know, he'll be the party boss outside the power of the White House if these socialists continue to rise through the ranks, which is really insidious, is some pretend they're not socialists, like this guy in Michigan. That he's kind of, no, I'm not a socialist. He's supported by Bernie Sanders, supported by AOC. No, I'm not. So everything is Medicare for all. You know, how all the things he wants to do about defunding Israel and all our foreign policy, as well as our military. All this stuff is socialist, but a lot of them are trying to hide their links.
6: 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Also part of that great trio, Fox and Friends, on Fox News every morning. And we'll get to his great show, my favorite on Fox News, 10 p.m. Sunday nights, One Nation. You know, you talk about Mamdani, the people around him in his administration. This is another story. You just can't believe this, that one of his officials was set to meet with the Iranian ambassador. First of all, they're the enemy, okay? But what is the mayor of New York City doing setting up meetings between us and a foreign country? Explain that to me.
7: Yeah, number one, I did not know he had an international advisor. What are you talking about? This guy thinks he's conducting our foreign policy. It's insane. He's doing his own thing. This is the same guy that ran on, I will arrest Benjamin Netanyahu if he comes to the city. So now he's going to go meet with the Iranian and probably advise the Iranian on how to deal with us. You know, the whole belief that Putin's just misunderstood and the Palestinians need a voice. And the Iranians have gotten a bad rap. I mean, there's a theory out there that this guy is not just a radical, but there's other people, even on the right, that are trying to do the same thing, which I hope our intelligence apparatus exposes all these people. But this is, you know, and I tell Mike Waltz when I see him, you got to keep an eye on this guy. And you got to find out if he's reaching out and taking advantage of the fact that the UN's right here in New York City.
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0: 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If you missed Dominic Carter, here's what you missed.
9: Supreme Court justices, we see all your calls on Capitol Hill. Justice Barrett, Justice Kagan talking about the threats to justices and that they need more money, in this case $230 million to fund security. This is Justice Barrett.
10: They have required me to, my children, to think about and see things that children should not have to see or think about. One example is when threats to my life were particularly intense a few years ago around the time of the Dobbs leak. My security detail sent me home with a bulletproof vest, and I carried it into my house, put it into my bedroom, dropped it down on a table, turned around, and my 12-year-old son was standing in the doorway of my bedroom, and he wanted to know what it was and why I had it, and I didn't know how to respond because maybe I lack imagination, but I didn't expect that performing this service was going to put me in the position of explaining to my children what a bulletproof vest was and why I had to wear one. It's also been reported in the news that roughly 6 weeks ago, I was the victim of a swatting incident. At that point, one of my teenage sons opened the door to go out with friends and saw in our street, it was full of police cars, who had responded to a false report of gunshots and raised voices in my home.
9: And so there you have it, the justice. We'll hear Justice Kagan a bit later. The owner of this network, John Catsimatidis, appearing on the morning show here in New York with Sid Rosenberg, discussing that highly controversial immigrant enclave map that Mayor Mamdani put forth and says changes are coming.
11: You know, they can't torture us. You know why?
7: Why?
11: We don't give a crap. You know, I mean, you know what happens? The Jews care the most.
6: Because we take the biggest beating, that's why.
11: But you know why? But then they give you a bigger beating.
6: I know.
11: Because when they see you react, they laugh. Let's beat him up some more.
6: I know. You're right about that.
11: You want to beat up me, Astoria? I don't give a crap.
9: Tempers are still running high.
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0: 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If you missed Sid and Friends in the Morning, here's what you missed.
6: You voted for this guy, you got what you deserve. I get those on my accounts every day in big numbers. First of all, again, I'm talking to a computer, a bot, but I didn't vote for this guy. And they try to say that like 40% of Jews, that's not right. That is way overblown. I mean, look, if one Jew voted for this guy, that's way too many. You should be ashamed of yourself and honestly convert. Any Jew that voted for Brad Lander, this piece of garbage lowlife, any Jew that voted for Mamdani should just convert. Do us all a favor, the real Jews, and leave, okay? But they tend to exaggerate that number, Noam. I think you know that.
7: Yeah.
6: Maybe it's like 20%, which again is still way too high, but I don't know. I'm at a loss for words, and I'm a radio guy. I'm at a loss for words. How could anybody in this city who's not Muslim or radical Islam or defend this guy? How? He has now found a way in less than 6 months, forgetting about the economic damage that he's already doing to this city, freezing rents. You know what that's going to do? That's going to destroy buildings all over town, making people like Ken Griffin spend money in Miami, taxing that nonsense budget where he got bailed out by the governor that doesn't give one penny to the cops, or God forbid, at a fifth firefighter. Forgetting about all that, he has found a way in less than 6 months to say something nasty about just about every ethnic group in the city.
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2: Here's Yana Derulis.
6: Part of Virginia's historic triangle alongside Williamsburg, Jamestown was the first permanent English settlement in 1607. And Yorktown was the site of the last major battle of the Revolution in 1781. You can trace the full arc of American history in a single day. Colonial Williamsburg turns 100 in 2026 with special programming including declaration readings and sessions with costumed interpreters playing Thomas Jefferson.
2: If you missed Dominic Carter, here's what you missed.
7: Hateful Sonny Halston on The View. I don't know where they got these clowns from. They need to send them back. 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
8: There are times when I walk into a community and I see American flags all over the community, and I suddenly feel unsafe because there is a section of this country that has co-opted the American flag, and they equate being an American or an American flag with white supremacy, and that should never be
9: ever
8: the symbol of white supremacy, but they have weaponized.
9: Because the flag belongs to all of us.
8: It does belong to all of us.
10: So I stand by that.
11: Yeah, and it's something you've said and been very consistent about, and I've heard it from other people of color, for
10: well,
11: sure.
10: Well, I was going to say what's interesting is that this is not a new conversation amongst the black community, in the black community.
7: So Sunny Halston declaring that she gets nervous when she sees an American flag. Folks, I'll just say this. Don't you see the con? Sunny Halston is a multimillionaire. Her husband is a doctor. Do you think she has anything relatable to your life except running game, telling you what you want to hear? And I'm not a conspiracy guy. As I said on the Midnight Show, you listen to this program, you know conspiracies turn me off. They really do. I think you're nutty if you believe in conspiracies. But in this case, I said, wait a New York minute. Lindsey Graham comes back from Ukraine and all of this happens in a matter of minutes and hours. Well, President Trump speaking out, declaring that in all likelihood, this is hereditary from his father and that no foul play is involved.
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0: hopefully Monday be back with those of you that take the Monday through Friday show. In the meantime, my friends, I bid you adieu. Bye.
1: If you missed Rita Cosby, here's what you missed.
2: And I think this will be the demise of the Democratic Party, because I think the Democrats are too afraid to take them on. And you've seen the strength from so many of them. And in fact, even in Maine, where you got Graham Plattner, the guy with the big Nazi tattoo, and that was such a disaster. But you've got them saying up there, well, we need someone like Graham, minus the tattoo, minus the allegations of rape, minus the allegations of physical assault. We need someone nice and wonderful like Graham Plattner with his views that were so extreme democratic socialist that we need someone like that, because he did get 72% of the vote in the primaries. I mean, that's a sad testament. And Maine is such a beautiful, great state. Wake up, Mainers. You deserve so much better. And he's not alone. You got this guy, Abdul El Sayed. He is running in the Michigan Senate primary. And Abdul El Sayed is running against Mike Turner, a very common sense, normal guy. Abdul El Sayed does have a primary. The primary, I believe, is coming up August 4th. And so there's a lot on the hopper there. And Abdul El Sayed, talk about an extreme. First of all, he hangs around with Hassan Piker. That's the guy who said that America deserved 9/11. And then he's hanging around with all these other kind of questionable characters in Dearborn, Michigan. And if this does not embody the radical democratic socialists of America, I don't know what does. Listen to Abdul El Sayed not that long ago, where he actually poses the question, do we really need cops? I kid you not. This is what he said. Take a listen. In his own words.
3: Do police really need to use guns? Do we need as much of a police force? And so if we ask ourselves about how we spend money in the public, where that money goes, where it comes from, we need to make a lot better decisions about investing in the things that root out poverty rather than investing in policing poverty. And we need to understand that these are racialized questions because of systemic racism. When we make a choice to invest in policing in a majority black community rather than to invest in public schools, that choice is influenced by systemic racism.
2: So, do we need guns? That was the focus of his questions. Do we need guns for police? Police are supposed to give them a piece of candy?
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1: 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If you missed Joe Concha, here is what you missed.
5: Doctor Abdul El Sayed. This drives me nuts. I just don't get why people, you know, say they're doctors when they're actually not. We saw this with Dr. Jill Biden, right? I'm a doctor. Are you? Really? How many patients have you treated? Did you go through a residency? Did you go through medical school? Did you go through the things that my wife has? My wife's an ER doctor. May have shared this once or twice. And while I'm not an ER doctor, I'm sure that I'm not going to brag ever that I am. I see what she goes through on a daily basis. She worked this week, Tuesday, Wednesday, Friday, 12-hour shifts, which really aren't 12 hours because they're more like 14, 15. Because when she comes home, instead of like resting, she actually does this thing called charting, where she has to go through all of her patient charts to make sure that everything that she recommended is on the up and up, because we are in a very legal culture where if you get one thing wrong as a doctor, even one, you will be sued. Even one thing. And I get it completely. Like, you know, you go to a doctor, he or she says one thing, and then, well, the prognosis is something different than it should have been. All right, I get your gripe, but at the same time, she has to be perfect. There is no job in this world where you have to be perfect, quite like an ER doctor. And my wife strives to be that on a daily basis. Well, Dr. Abdul El Sayed, this guy, says that, well, you know, actually, I've saved more lives than any doctor ever has, despite the fact that he does not have a medical license. You don't have a medical license, you can't call yourself a doctor. I don't care about what degree you got in college. I'm sorry, I just don't. I see it on a daily basis with my wife. All right, this is a whole bowl of wrong. Anyway, here is Dr. El Sayed talking about, well, I am a doctor.
6: You got attacked by your rivals for calling yourself a physician, not just a doctor, even though you don't have a valid state medical license in New York or Michigan, which apparently is what you need legally to call yourself a physician. Do you wish you'd just stuck to calling yourself a doctor, which you are, to avoid all of this controversy and attacks on your physician status?
3: You know, at the end of the day, it's not about whether or not I'm a physician or a doctor. The question is, can you see a doctor?
5: Oh.
3: It's not about my education. It's about whether or not your kid gets a good education. So,
6: well,
3: I'm just not spending
6: that's a good
3: time.
6: Line, but people would say it's also about, did you tell the truth?
3: Well, I would say that I was the health director for the city Detroit, and I've done more to provide more people health care or eliminate their medical debt than most doctors have done in their practice career.
5: Oh, screw you. Honestly.
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7: Quoting House Speaker Kevin Johnson, dropping this message to every American. 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So with Mamdani in mind, New York in 1 year has lost $11 billion in revenue in one single year. Florida has made $21 billion in net interstate wealth. 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
4: And to the phones we go. Anthony, what's on your mind?
5: Well, Dominic, I never know whether we're going to get the Dominic Carter Reviews Rockland County Eateries, the Dominic Carter Politics and Social Issues program, or the Dominic Carter's Wild World of Wild Animals program.
4: You know what, Anthony? That's done intentionally. I don't want you folks to know where I'm coming from on any given day. One day it may be serious politics all the time. The next day I may be talking about when animals go bad.
5: I love your animals.
4: Wait. What type of animal is that, Matt? Oh, that's a bear, right? That's a bear? That's a bear?
6: That's a grizzly bear that may be visiting your house.
4: Oh, boy. Did you hear that, Anthony?
5: Was that a Rockland County black bear?
6: Yes, it was. From Pomona.
4: Wait a minute. Why the bear got to be black? I'm only joking, guys. What's going on, Anthony?
5: Hey, this is serious. A few weeks ago, you said you had a lot of problems, and you know we could change things for the better. And I was out mowing the lawn the next day, and I was thinking about it, wrote some stuff down. You know, it starts with you. The you generic, you know, you, anybody.
4: Okay.
5: Like, Is your home clean? Is your front porch clean? Your apartment? Whatever. Do you take care of your neighbors? Do you check in on them? Do you do things like that? Or when you get up in the morning, do you brush your teeth and comb your hair? Or pick your hair if you use Afro Sheen, whatever.
4: Wait, Anthony, but, Anthony, whoa. Afro Sheen, though, those days were over for me. Don't laugh, Matt Blaze, when I was like 12 years old. Now, Anthony. Anthony, am I a bad guy? I'm not going to lie. I kind of duck my neighbors, and the reason why I duck them is because sometimes when I'm taking the bus, I shouldn't tell this story because they may be listening, and then I'll be persona non grata. But anyway, I could be late for the bus, and I'm like, I gotta go. Yeah, but let me ask you this about Trump. I gotta go. Let me ask you that. And so I don't want to, when I'm not working, I don't want to talk politics.
5: You don't want to be working.
4: I don't want to be working. And so is it wrong of me, Anthony, to duck my neighbors when I'm not working?
5: No. They need to understand where you're coming from there. But the point is, you know what I'm saying? You know, are you taking care of yourself first? You know, like, remember Obama, President Obama? I believe his exact words were, "I wish the brothers would pull up their pants." Do you remember that?
4: I don't pay that much attention to Obama, but I know he said something like that. Yes.
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1: John McCary is still with us from the Finest Unfiltered, an awesome podcast, The Ins and Outs of New York City and the NYPD. John, welcome back. You just told us about how de Blasio and Adams kind of shattered the NYPD. Mamdani, how do you shatter a million pieces on the ground? What's going on in Times Square right now? I heard you on your podcast, and you gave a very compelling kind of summary as to what's happening in a previously very, very safe part of the city.
2: Well, again, you know, this is the effect of a decade of non-policing. We went away from policing minor crimes. So traditionally, if you walked in Times Square, like let's say when your father was the police commissioner, or even people past as police commissioner, you wouldn't see people drinking, you wouldn't see people loitering, you wouldn't see people harassing tourists. The NYPD would handle all of these issues. You wouldn't have unlicensed vendors everywhere. You wouldn't have all of these issues, large groups gathering, being masked, looking like they're up to no good, and most of the time they're up to no good. If anyone was carrying weapons around there, they wouldn't feel comfortable to do so. But the style of policing that the NYPD does now is not that. We basically respond to crimes after they happen and then try to solve them and pick up the pieces instead of being proactive and preventing them from happening. So what's happening is now you're seeing a lot of crime, and it's a lot of minor crime that's happening in Times Square, and it's leading to larger crimes such as shootings, stabbings, and robberies. And the once safe Times Square that felt like you were safe, like you were in Disney World, no longer feels like that. And you could even see a diminished police presence there as well. You know, post 9/11, we've had a very high counterterrorism posture in Times Square specifically. And I was just in Times Square last week. I didn't see that same posture. I was like, where the hell are all the cops?
1: And there was a time where just the presence of cops would kind of, certain people who want to commit crimes, you know, don't come here. Just the presence of cops. And I think the bad guys have figured it out that, you know, the cops are limited in their authority. They've been limited by the administration, and they can get away with stuff that they wouldn't even try pulling not too long ago near cops.
2: Well, I mean, the other thing you have to look at is our criminal justice system significantly changed in the last decade as well, where, you know, traditionally people arrested for minor crimes in the past in New York City would you know, did they ever traditionally spend long stints in jail? No, but they would have to see a judge in the morning. They would spend a night or a weekend in jail when they acted up, and we've removed even that. So when people are arrested for minor crimes, they're not even traditionally arrested. They're handed desk appearance tickets. They're walking out the door. They're inconvenienced for a very short amount of time, and they think that not only cops are the joke, but they think our criminal justice system is a joke.
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0: 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If you missed Joe Concha, here is what you missed.
4: If socialism can be sold in Michigan, not in Detroit, in a city, but Michigan, statewide. Michigan, a state that is the most purple state of the country, where Donald Trump won twice, you could say three times, depends on where you come down on the 2020 election. Well, either way, forever, Michigan is a very, very close state for Democrats and Republicans. And therefore, if you could sell socialism across that state, statewide, outside of Detroit, and win, then socialism is a big deal in this country. Then AOC could be the Democrat nominee in 2028. Socialism will take over every blue city in this country. Already in New York, already in Seattle, Denver, Colorado. All right, fine. It's a thing where you sell a bunch of dumb, young primary voters free stuff, and it sounds so good. And these people don't follow politics or history very, very well. So they say, oh, wow, this is great. Free healthcare, free busing, government-run grocery stores. It's going to be cheaper than your average grocery store? Great. Wait, nobody pays for this? Awesome. Yeah, except, unfortunately, people do pay for it, or it costs a hell of a lot more to build. For example, in New York, you want a grocery store that is run by the government? Okay. Apparently, these things were supposed to be $15 million per grocery store, five of them out of thousands. Put that up there. I can make that much of a difference, but you want to do it? Fine. Well, now these grocery stores are already budgeted to be more than $30 million, twice as much to build. And then the government's going to control the prices? All right. that sounds great, except that eventually these things will fail, because they have in Venezuela, in Cuba, in the Soviet Union. This stuff doesn't work.
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5: Admiral Howard.
6: I can't wait to ask him what he thinks about Pickaxe Mountain. Like, how do you get to this? Because apparently it's really deep embedded, like the bunker buster bombs that we used on the other ones before.
5: You also have Bruce Blakeman that's going to talk about 545. That's going to talk about this 12 blocks of
7: 11th Avenue, John. 11th Avenue.
8: Encampment.
7: And it's growing by the day. By the way, they're putting in electricity in the encampment to make it nice for them.
6: Do they have any
8: conditioning too?
6: Yeah, do they have a restaurant?
7: That's right. And all the Pellegrino they want with wedges of lime would be perfect.
6: Wait, they're putting in what?
7: They're putting in electricity.
6: Oh, my goodness.
8: But where are they getting it from?
7: Well, that's a good question, isn't it?
8: You know, they could have extension cords.
5: Where
8: are they plugging the extension cord into?
6: I mean, this is crazy.
7: Maybe into the Intrepid. Who knows?
5: I understand there's a vote at the city council on the horses in Central Park. So we're going to be going to Christina Hansen. We're going to go to Central Park and get a report on the horses in Central Park.
6: And yeah. I love the horses. They're so beautiful.
5: It's part of the ambiance of New York.
6: It is. Everybody who comes, every time we have a tourist friend who comes in says, oh, I want to take a horse ride.
5: Central Park.
6: It's so classic.
7: Yeah.
6: It is. It's so classic.
5: Is KT on yet?
6: She is on.
5: Let's go to KT.
6: Yeah, KT, former Deputy National Security Advisor under President Trump. First of all, the blockade just went into effect literally about an hour ago there on the Strait of Hormuz. Your thoughts about that?
9: First of all, President Trump understood they were going to break the ceasefire. So he held back about 15-20% of the target list. Now he can go after that target list. The second thing that's happened in this intervening several-week period is that the United States now exports 30% more crude oil than it did before.
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0: If you missed Katz and Cosby, here's what you missed.
1: KT, former Deputy National Security Advisor under President Trump. Did you see this, KT? It's interesting because the president, originally President Trump talked about this 20% toll. And then he said, no, I'm not going to do that. I'm going to do what he calls a reimbursement fee with trade and investment deals. He says that the Gulf states are going to make into the United States. In other words, they'll contribute to America. But it's an interesting idea. What do you make of that, and how does that work? What, they're going to, what, build a plant somewhere or do something?
2: Yeah, so in the very beginning of the first term, President Trump, you know, we have this understanding that we would keep the strait open, we would protect the countries, the Gulf Arab countries, we would protect Israel. And he kept saying, well, we're getting nothing for it. Why don't they pay us? Well, these are really rich countries. Why should we pay to defend them, to protect them?
3: Now, what does it cost, KT, a month or a week? To have one aircraft carrier and its accompanying destroyers?
2: Well, look, John, the aircraft carriers are going to be someplace. So if they're not in that region, they're in another part of the world. So they're already going to be afloat. But, you know, it's a $1 trillion defense budget. You figure out what's the percentage of that that puts forward basing in the region, that has the armada there for an extended period of time. It's probably, we're talking hundreds of millions of dollars. So what does that mean to the countries, the wealthy countries in the Gulf? President Trump has finally gotten what he really wanted in the first place, was he wanted the Gulf Arabs to pay for us to defend you. And that's exactly what he's gotten. I never thought that 20% toll thing, that didn't make any sense to me when he announced it yesterday on Truth Social. What does make a lot of sense is Trump getting those Gulf Arab countries to pay for the defense, to pay us to help defend themselves. Now, are they going to, you know, donate it to the U.S. Treasury? No. They're going to invest in America, and that's what's even more significant. It ties our economies closer together. It's prosperous for both of us, where it's a win-win. And we're now going to see, my guess is we're going to see an additional $500 billion of investment, as Rita said. Are they going to build factories? You bet they are. They're going to build tech stuff, and we're going to invest in them as well. We'll build American tech in their countries. But again, this is the Abraham Accords on steroids. We are now going to, as President Trump said when he went to Saudi Arabia the second time, we're going to trade technology for terrorism. And we're going to trade consumption and consumerism and trade for terror and chaos. And so this is the Trump doctrine, right? We'll defend you, but we want to have an economic relationship with you, which far outlasts any
0: Cosby
2: temporary arrangement that you might have with another country.
0: 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If you missed Joe Concha, here is what you missed.
4: If socialism can be sold in Michigan, not in Detroit, in a city, but Michigan, statewide. Michigan, a state that is the most purple state of the country, where Donald Trump won twice, you could say three times, depends on where you come down on the 2020 election. Well, either way, forever, Michigan is a very, very close state for Democrats and Republicans. And therefore, if you could sell socialism across that state, statewide, outside of Detroit, and win, then socialism is a big deal in this country. Then AOC could be the Democrat nominee in 2028. Socialism will take over every blue city in this country. Already in New York, already in Seattle, Denver, Colorado. All right, fine. It's a thing where you sell a bunch of dumb, young primary voters free stuff, and it sounds so good. And these people don't follow politics or history very, very well. So they say, oh, wow, this is great. Free healthcare, free busing, government-run grocery stores. It's going to be cheaper than your average grocery store? Great. Wait, nobody pays for this? Awesome. Yeah, except, unfortunately, people do pay for it, or it costs a hell of a lot more to build. For example, in New York, you want a grocery store that is run by the government? Okay. Apparently, these things were supposed to be $15 million per grocery store, five of them out of thousands. Put that up there. It's not going to make that much of a difference, but you want to do it? Fine. Well, now these grocery stores are already budgeted to be more than $30 million, twice as much to build. And then the government's going to control the prices? All right. That sounds great. Except that Eventually, these things will fail, because they have in Venezuela, in Cuba, in the Soviet Union. This stuff doesn't work.
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0: 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If you missed Greg Kelly, here's what you missed.
6: I wonder what it's like being a Supreme Court justice right now. It's probably not as bad as it was under Joe Biden for the conservatives, because they wanted them dead. Right now, if there's a vacancy on the Supreme Court, guess who fills it? President Trump. That would mean he would have had four nominees. Now, granted, Amy Coney Barrett has been a disaster. Seduced by the swamp and maybe scared? Scared by the swamp. Now, she told a story at a public forum. This is Justice Amy Coney Barrett, the one who gave Trump a really nasty look at that State of the Union, the one who defied him on the birthright citizenship and the cargo and the embargo and the tariff and all that stuff. Now, why did she do that? Did she do that because of the merits? Did she do that because all of her friends tell her that Donald Trump is a monster? Did she do it because she's scared? And it very well could be that she's scared. There's a reason why we have federal laws that say you can't harass Supreme Court justices where they live. You can't do that to judges and the rest. You can't, but they let it happen. Pretty intense story, actually. So there's a lot of concern about security. Now, Amy Coney Barrett, you know, she has a whole bunch of kids, some of them adopted. I find her impressive. Also disappointing, I think she caved. The whole thing about MAGA is it's beautiful, it's pure, it makes sense. We're not full of hate. We don't tolerate hatred. That's not who we are. And in a weird way, we're kind of apolitical. You know, I'm not the most political person in the world. I'm not going to go arm in arm with you about the Pacific Trans Trade Agreement. I don't, you know, this stuff matters, but we can have these debates. I don't think we debate whether or not children should be sexualized or whether or not we have a border.
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6: And I think this will be the demise of the Democratic Party, because I think the Democrats are too afraid to take them on. And you've seen this strength from so many of them. And in fact, even in Maine, where you got Graham Plattner, the guy with the big Nazi tattoo, and that was such a disaster. But you've got them saying up there, well, we need someone like Graham, minus the tattoo, minus the allegations of rape, minus the allegations of physical assault. We need someone nice and wonderful like Graham Plattner with his views that were so extreme democratic socialists, that we need someone like that, because he did get 72% of the vote in the primaries. I mean, that's a sad testament, and Maine is such a beautiful, great state. Wake up, Mainers. You deserve so much better. And he's not alone. You got this guy, Abdul El-Sayed. He is running in the Michigan Senate primary. And Abdul El-Sayed is running against Mike Turner, a very common sense, normal guy. Abdul El-Sayed does have a primary. The primary, I believe, is coming up August 4th. And so there's a lot on the hopper there. And Abdul El-Sayed, talk about an extreme. First of all, he hangs around with Hassan Piker. That's the guy who said that America deserved 9/11. And then he's hanging around with all these other kind of questionable characters in Dearborn, Michigan. And if this does not embody the radical democratic socialists of America, I don't know what does. Listen to Abdul El-Sayed not that long ago, where he actually poses the question, do we really need cops? I kid you not. This is what he said. Take a listen. In his own words.
7: Do police really need to use guns? Do we need as much of a police force? And so if we ask ourselves about how we spend money in the public, where that money goes, where it comes from, we need to make a lot better decisions about investing in the things that root out poverty rather than investing in policing poverty. And we need to understand that these are racialized questions because of systemic racism. When we make a choice to invest in policing in a majority black community rather than to invest in public schools, that choice is influenced by systemic racism.
6: So, do we need guns? That was the focus of his questions. Do we need guns for police? Police are supposed to give them a piece of candy?
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9: What we want to talk about tonight is Dr. Abdul El-Sayed. This drives me nuts. N-V-T-S, nuts. Quote, History of the World, Part 1. I just don't get why people, you know, say they're doctors when they're actually not. We saw this with Dr. Jill Biden, right? I'm a doctor, are you? Really? 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Did you go through medical school? Did you go through the things that my wife has? 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
10: And we're going to do a little money in politics and talk about the pied-à-terre tax. Let me just say right at the top, my longtime friend, the great businessman, former Commerce Secretary Wilbur Ross, he and Steve Wynn are going to bring down the pied-à-terre tax. I love this story. I love this story. On constitutional grounds, now wait a minute, going back to the Declaration of Independence, wait a minute, going back to the Tea Party in Boston, okay? No taxation without representation. That's what I want to talk about at the beginning. We got Liz Peek, Fox News contributor, and we got John McLaughlin, ace pollster and strategist and brother of Jim, who was in the last hour. Welcome to both of you. Liz, if you, Wilbur's key point here, he was on the show last night. You can't tax somebody that can't vote in that jurisdiction. It is wrought with American history.
11: Yeah.
10: And now there are other aspects to it, state aspects to it, but this is a constitutional question, and Wilbur's got it even as an interstate commerce question. Okay. Which is all very interesting. But the main point is no taxation without representation. He could bring this whole thing down.
11: And I hope he does. I talked to Wilbur Thursday night, I think, before he was on your program. He was thrilled to be on your program to talk about it. But, yeah, it's a constitutional issue. And, I mean, I don't think it's just taxation about without representation, which, by the way, was sort of the founding element of our revolution, right, against Britain.
10: Right.
11: I also think it's singling out one group of payers versus another, which
10: right.
11: I think is also unconstitutional under New York state law. It seems to me like they have a very good case to basically throw this thing out. Now, it's been halted by a judge who didn't like the way it was rolled out, but that judge did not have anything to say about the merits of the tax. Larry, it's a stupid tax. Mm. Forget everything else about it. If you're going to penalize the people who only come in and spend part of their time in New York, but meanwhile are paying cleaners and doormen and when they're in town tend to go out to the theater and so forth and so on, what a completely boneheaded idea this is. And by the way, Mamdani ran on lowering rents. The obvious impact of a pied-à-terre tax is that wealthy people looking to spend time in New York are now saying, well, why would I want to undertake to buy an apartment, which is going to be taxed through the roof? And by the way, it is a big number for a lot of apartments. Why don't I just rent? So rents have gone through the ceiling, up 10% overall over the past year, but in the higher end, up 30 to 40%. So Mamdani is undermining his absolute number one priority, which is bringing down rents.
10: By the way, one other point here. Constitutionally, Wilbur says it's an interstate commerce question, and it violates the Commerce Clause of the Constitution. This is so wonderful. States can't be taxing people who live in other states.
11: Yeah,
10: it's
11: good
10: like,
11: point.
10: Okay, California can't be taxing people that live in Florida. They might try, but they can't do it. So it's very, very clever. John McLaughlin, the politics are interesting. If Mamdani loses this thing, okay, and it's in, you know, it's front page in the New York Post every day. This got, and Hochul's behind it. This got to help Bruce Blakeman somehow.
12: Oh, absolutely. But I tell you, you know, Wilbur and the other, you know, people, the investors who own these homes or whatever, they better get behind Bruce, because right now we've got 4 weeks to go from Tuesday. And this is just a prelude of the taxes they're holding for November 4th. November 3rd, that election, if Hochul gets reelected, because she endorsed Mamdani last year, Mondami's endorsed her this year, Mamdani wants a 9.5% property tax on all New York City properties, whether it's commercial or homeowners in Brooklyn or the Bronx or Brodnick, wherever. He wants to tax your home 9.5%. He's been very open about that. He also wants a corporate surcharge in New York State, 2%. Mm. He wants a 2% personal income tax. And they're saying it's for him and the DSA, the Democrat Socialists, are saying it's for incomes above $300,000. That's just the start. This Peter Thayer is like, it is just a start. This is an appetizer for them before they really, you know, both Hochul and Mondani have billions of dollars of deficit spending that they want to cover, things that they want to have, like free daycare, free whatever, that the drugs and whatever that he wants to have. He wants to spend billions more. And that the DSA platform where they're saying even the death tax, they want to bring it down to a threshold of $750,000 or $250,000. Farms, small businesses in New York, your homes. You can't buy a home in Westchester or Long Island for like less than $1 million right now, but you'll be subject to, when you die, you'll be subject to a millionaire's death tax because of these guys. It's coming on November 4th. So, you know, they this little clever tax that they threw out there from their end, it's their socialist agenda. They're just taxing rich people who live outside New York City. No, they're not. They want to tax any small landlords. They want to pass laws that you can't evict people if they don't pay their rent in New York. And it's just, it's like, but they really want to tax anybody who owns properties. They want to control your homes. They want to control your income.
10: What do the numbers look like?
12: The numbers, like the last poll we had for Bruce statewide at the New York Post, we were down 4 points.
10: Oh.
12: And if you don't think we were right, all you have to do is look at her advertising. She is spending millions attacking Bruce Blakeman with Donald Trump because she can't run on her record. Her record is she raised taxes $8 billion. We'll have all these other tax increases. She's had 48 utility rate increases. Over 20 toll hikes, et cetera. Plus, she's going to give it to Mondani. He wants to shut Rikers Island. When he shuts Rikers Island, they're going to release thousands of criminals back on the streets of New York. And anybody that's, you know, in Manhattan, you got to step over heroin addicts or whatever, or criminals. They're back out there. And, you know, the media is giving this guy a free ride. And the people in the suburbs, like we're when they're in the
10: what
12: suburbs,
10: time?
12: We're in upstate, but the people in the suburbs are
11: so the question is, John, is the message getting out? Is Bruce Blakeman and others running for Republicans running in New York, are they convincing people that these taxes are coming? Because I think the Democrats have done such a great job of saying, well, it's only rich people that we're going after. And to your point, it isn't at all. When you've got a huge multi-billion-dollar deficit looming, which New York City does next year, the state does perennially, you know, everybody is caught up in this thing. So I just hope they're really making the case.
12: Well, Bruce has an add-on about this, but he's spending over $1 million. Hochul, what she's done is she has a couple super PACs working for her, plus she had a lot of money. So she's spending a lot of money hitting Bruce with Donald Trump as a diversion from all this. She can't run on her record.
10: Bruce is
12: busting his butt. Let me tell you, he's all over the state. He is raising money. There are super PACs that say they're going to come in and help us, but we can't talk to them directly. But this is a very high stakes election for anybody who owns real estate in New York, or anybody who's a homeowner in New York, who's a taxpayer in New York, and let alone our safety.
10: I had Bruce on the show, but only briefly. We didn't have enough enough time. But I'm not sure. I'm sympathetic. I want the big tax cuts. But the one he's got, I mean, here, Bruce Blakeman unveils plan to effectively wipe out New York income taxes for many households. He'd eliminate taxes on the first $50,000 of income for single filers and the first $100,000 for married couples. It's not the greatest idea. I mean, you're going to have to get down to reducing marginal tax rates. I don't think you can just exempt people from taxes like that, John. And I was surprised he went. Look, this city and state tax burden is 14.8% for the top filers. Now, the argument I made to him, you've heard me make it, and I talked to him on the phone. I've talked to him on the radio. I mentioned it again last on the air, whenever it was, Thursday night. 14.8 is higher than zero in Miami, and it's higher than zero in Dallas, and it's higher than zero, in Nashville and so forth. But wiping out, you know, half your income or all of your income for the first $100,000, I mean, it was his own campaign estimated it at $35 billion over, I guess, some 10-year period. That's, I mean, gee whiz, I'm not sure that's going to hold up to scrutiny.
12: Well, I it's a start. But I mean, the first thing is, it's a clear distinction between him and Hochul.
10: Yeah.
12: He wants to cut taxes.
10: No, that's right.
12: And
10: I agree.
12: She's going to raise taxes. You know it. But the other part is, we got to win the election first. Because, you know, Kathy Hochul's, right now, she's just purely negative. It's a 2-1 Democrat state. Bruce's, whether it's our poll, was within a handful of points. So the Siena poll had us within 9. At this point in time, they had Lee Zeldin down 54-37. So if we can get our message out, and granted, she's outspending us. You know, she's spending $3 or $4 million a week in New York. We're spending $1 million or $2 million a week, and we're trying to get the message out. But it's you know, it's the media. They give Mondaire a free ride. They give her a free ride, except for you, Larry. You're right. But if we win the election, well, we can talk about cutting taxes versus raising taxes.
10: The Post has done a good job. The New York Post has done a very good job.
12: Yeah,
10: and look, I mean, we all want to. I mean, I agree with him on the tax cuts. In a sense, it's like Trump saying he's going to give $5,000 dividend to everybody. The point is, he wants to cut taxes, and that's that's sort of the mission statement. That's the symbolism, Liz.
11: And I agree, Larry. But I think John's right. The nuance of bringing down top rates, et cetera, I don't think that makes for great politics. If he can come up with anything credible, it just basically shows he's ready to cut taxes on middle-class voters, which is a group that, you know, most desperately needs that help right now. I think it's a very effective thing. But by the way, as to the media just basically giving Mamdani a free pass, it is really the case. I mean, they're just turning a blind eye. In the last few days, I've noticed all these counterfeit people selling goods on the sidewalks of New York. We haven't seen that in years. Huh. It is not just down on the Lower East Side. It's everywhere. That is just, they don't care. They don't care about governing the city. They don't care about the law and order of the city, et cetera. So, you know, it's very frustrating that in the city, Mamdani is still receiving high approval ratings, although I frankly think that's bogus. I don't know anyone who likes what he's doing, but anyway. But it's very frustrating that he's not getting torched by the media for simply not running the city well. That's his job.
10: How about Letitia James running the Cornell fraternity business?
11: Yeah.
10: Boy, there's a winner for you.
11: Yeah, I feel sorry. I hate to say this because I'm sure I'll get bashed for it, but you know it's not going to be a fair process.
10: Right.
11: It won't be transparent.
10: Right.
11: And this is going to ruin the lives of all these young men.
10: Mm-hmm.
11: Maybe some of them deserve it, but I sort of doubt that all of them do. And this case should be heard impartially, prosecuted impartially.
10: In a court.
11: In a court,
10: right.
11: Not in public opinion.
10: Right. Yeah, exactly. Why give it to Letitia James? Should be done in a court.
11: Because it's politically good for her. That's why.
12: But by the way, the other part is she's the Attorney General of New York. She hasn't prosecuted anything about crime. She doesn't speak out against cashless bail. I mean, she's along for the ride to let criminals out. I mean, Kathy Hochul has a parole board that's paroled over 40 cop killers. You know, or she inherited from Cuomo. They started
10: By the way, Donald Trump's Mar-a-Lago was priced at $650 million, not $18
11: million. Yeah.
10: Wasn't that something? $650 million, not $18 million.
11: We know she is a partisan player, and all she cares about is the politics and the optics of situation. Justice to her is a means to an end. It's not the end in of itself, and it's tragic.
12: Yes.
10: On that tragic note, let's take a break.
11: Thank you.
10: Liz Peek, John McLaughlin, I'm Kudlow. We'll be right back.
2: Larry Kudlow. And now it's time for the Cat's Corner.
13: This is John Catsimatidis. Is AI changing everything? Well, there are many, many opinions. In my opinion, AI, to me, all it is a super Google machine. Well, what does that mean? There is no artificial intelligence. It's only as good as the programmer. Intelligence? No. Searching more places to create that it looks like intelligence? Yes. Overrated at this point? Absolutely. But again, it will need some kind of regulation. When I grew up, the Encyclopedia Britannica was the Bible of the truth. The question is, what will be the Bible of the truth for AI? AI is only as good as the programmers and their personalities that create it. Finally, I agree with President Trump. We have to win the AI game worldwide and beat every other country. That way, we keep America the greatest country in the world. I'm John Catsimatidis, and that's the Cat's Corner.
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0: If you missed Dominic Carter, here's what you missed.
1: And to the phones we go. Anthony, what's on your mind?
2: Well, Dominic, I never know whether we're going to get the Dominic Carter Reviews Rockland County Eateries, the Dominic Carter Politics and Social Issues program, or the Dominic Carter's Wild World of Wild Animals program.
1: You know what, Anthony? That's done intentionally. I don't want you folks to know where I'm coming from on any given day. One day it may be serious politics all the time. The next day I may be talking about when animals go bad.
2: I love
1: wait
2: your animals.
1: Wait. What type of animal is that, Matt? Oh, that's a bear, right? That's a bear? That's a bear?
3: That's a grizzly bear that may be visiting your house.
1: Oh, boy. Did you hear that, Anthony?
2: Was that a Rockland County black bear?
3: Yes, it was. From
1: hey,
3: Pomona.
1: Wait a minute. Why the bear got to be black? I'm only joking, guys. What's going on, Anthony?
2: Hey, this is serious. A few weeks ago, you said you had a lot of problems, and you know how we could change things for the better. And I was out mowing the lawn the next day, and I was thinking about it, wrote some stuff down. You know, it starts with you. The you generic, you know, you, anybody.
1: Okay.
2: Like, is your home clean? Is your front porch clean? Your apartment? Whatever. Do you take care of your neighbors? Do you check in on them? Do you do things like that? Or when you get up in the morning, do you brush your teeth and comb your hair? Or pick your hair if you use Afro Sheen, whatever.
1: No, wait, Anthony, but, Anthony. Whoa. Afro Sheen, though, those days were over for me. Don't laugh, Matt Blaze, when I was like 12 years old. Now, Anthony. Anthony, am I a bad guy? I'm not going to lie. I kind of duck my neighbors, and the reason why I duck them is because sometimes when I'm taking the bus, I shouldn't tell this story because they may be listening, and then I'll be persona non grata. But anyway, I could be late for the bus, and I'm like, I gotta go. Yeah, well, let me ask you this about Trump. I gotta go. Let me ask you that. And so I don't want to, when I'm not working, I don't want to talk politics.
2: You don't want to be working.
1: I don't want to be working. And so is it wrong of me, Anthony, to duck my neighbors when I'm not working?
2: No. They need to understand where you're coming from there. 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You know, are you taking care of yourself first? You know, like remember Obama, President Obama? I believe his exact words were, "I wish the brothers would pull up their pants." Do you remember that?
1: I don't pay that much attention to Obama, but I know he said something like that. Yes.
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5: Dr. Abdul El Sayed. This drives me nuts. I just don't get why people, you know, say they're doctors when they're actually not. We saw this with Dr. Jill Biden, right? I'm a doctor. Are you? Really? How many patients have you treated? Did you go through a residency? Did you go through medical school? Did you go through the things that my wife has? My wife's an ER doctor. May have shared this once or twice. And while I'm not an ER doctor, I'm sure that I'm not going to brag ever that I am, I see what she goes through on a daily basis. She worked this week, Tuesday, Wednesday, Friday, 12-hour shifts, which really aren't 12 hours because they're more like 14, 15. Because when she comes home, instead of like resting, she actually does this thing called charting, where she has to go through all of her patient charts to make sure that everything that she recommended is on the up and up, because we are in a very legal culture where if you get one thing wrong as a doctor, even one, you will be sued. Even one thing. And I get it completely. Like, you know, you go to a doctor, he or she says one thing, and then, well, the prognosis is something different than it should have been. All right, I get your gripe, but at the same time, she has to be perfect. There is no job in this world where you have to be perfect. Quite like an ER doctor. And my wife strives to be that on a daily basis. Well, Dr. Abdul El Sayed, this guy, says that, well, you know, actually, I've saved more lives than any doctor ever has, despite the fact that he does not have a medical license. You don't have a medical license, you can't call yourself a doctor. I don't care about what degree you got in college. I'm sorry, I just don't. I see it on a daily basis with my wife, right? This is a whole bowl of wrong. Anyway, here is Dr. El Sayed talking about Well, I am a doctor.
6: You got attacked by your rivals for calling yourself a physician, not just a doctor, even though you don't have a valid state medical license in New York or Michigan, which apparently is what you need legally to call yourself a physician. Do you wish you'd just stuck to calling yourself a doctor, which you are, to avoid all of this controversy and attacks on your physician status?
7: You know, at the end of the day, it's not about whether or not I'm a physician or a doctor. The question is, can you see a doctor?
5: Oh.
7: It's not about my education. It's about whether or not your kid gets good at education. So,
6: well,
7: I'm just not spending
6: that's a good
7: time.
6: Line, but people would say it's also about, did you tell the truth?
7: Well, I would say that I was the health director for the city of Detroit, and I've done more to provide more people health care or eliminate their medical debt than most doctors have done in their practice career.
5: Oh, screw you. Honestly.
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8: The nuclear issue. 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
10: 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But if there is some sort of action, guess what? This will not be some little response from us. This will be bigger than you've ever seen before. And the Israelis, as you know, Craig, have had a history of pounding them. 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They're both sped up.
11: As they should be. 47 years of a terrorist regime trying to intimidate the world, trying to take over Western civilization, hegemonic, demonic, torture and kill their own people. 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
9: Is NATO on board?
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9: Is there a NATO?
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0: first from him, because, you know, this is a very hot topic right now. More Money Show. We'll be back in 2 minutes. Hope you're having a great weekend.
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5: This is John Catsimatidis. Is AI changing everything? Well, there are many, many opinions. In my opinion, AI, to me, all it is a super Google machine. Well, what does that mean? There is no artificial intelligence. It's only as good as the programmer. Intelligence? No. Searching more places to create that it looks like intelligence? Yes. Overrated at this point? Absolutely. But again, it will need some kind of regulation. When I grew up, the Encyclopedia Britannica was the Bible of the truth. The question is, what will be the Bible of the truth for AI? AI is only as good as the programmers and their personalities that create it. Finally, I agree with President Trump. We have to win the AI game worldwide and beat every other country. That way, we keep America the greatest country in the world. I'm John Catsimatidis, and that's the Cat's Corner.
1: If you missed Greg Kelly, here's what you missed.
6: Very few people, you know, I guess engineers. I like engineers because they know stuff, right? And there's physics. There are laws, natural laws of physics. And we know that if you drop something, it's going to fall. And we can figure out the speed, and we can figure out all kinds of things about that. If I had to do it all over again, I might pursue something along those lines. I don't want to call them the sciences. Remember that? Trust the science. Follow the science. Well, the science often conflicts, right? But when people hold themselves out and are somehow viewed as authorities on nothing, and when they have absolutely no expertise in anything, and this is basically most people who pretend to be experts. Now, there is a guy, you may have heard of him. Carlos, take a look at this. His name is Malcolm Gladwell. Malcolm Gladwell. He's written about 20 books. I remember a couple of them. I read them because guess what? That was the fashionable thing to do. Everybody, oh yes, Malcolm Gladwell. Yes, The Tipping Point. Ah, yes. Half of you, you read this book so you can say, I read the book. Or maybe you pretended to read the book. Oh, Malcolm Gladwell. Yes, oh. Even his name was interesting. Malcolm Gladwell. Ooh, you're familiar with Malcolm Gladwell? Yes, I am. Aha. So you're in the club. You're literate enough. You're social enough. You're skilled enough. You have the New Yorker lying around your house. You know, you glance at it. You know, ooh, Malcolm Gladwell. Yes. I saw Malcolm Gladwell speak once. You did? Tell me more. Yes. I know people who have been captivated by Malcolm Gladwell. Malcolm Gladwell says, I don't know where the hell he got up, came off with this stuff, but became an authority on pretty much everything. Some people along the way started to point out, you know what? This is probably junk science. It's junk science. He's found a niche. He's found a niche to hold himself out to be an expert because he hung around people like Bill Gates. And he comes back and Bill Gates told me this, and this is what I found out about Bill Gates, and there would be no Bill Gates if he didn't live down the block from the University of Washington, because when he was a little kid, he could use their computer when nobody else was using it, and other than that, Bill Gates never would have figured anything out. And oh, by the way, you need 10,000 hours to get good at anything.
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6: Talk about the Senate. Maybe AOC runs for the presidency. I don't think there's any doubt in Mamdani's mind that he could win the presidency, that he should be able to. So if the Democrats actually win these midterms in November, which would be a complete disaster for our country, you know that his plan is to change the Constitution so a guy like him can actually run.
7: He was asked that. He said, no, I don't want to change the Constitution, but who believes him? I mean, you think birthright citizenship was a tough haul. Forget about this. I mean, you need now a amendment to get birthright citizenship modified. But the people that he knows, he doesn't need to run. You know, he'll be the party boss outside the power of the White House if these socialists continue to rise through the ranks, which is really insidious, is some pretend they're not socialists, like this guy in Michigan. That he's called, oh, no, I'm not a socialist. He's supported by Bernie Sanders, supported by AOC. No, I'm not a socialist. Everything is Medicare for all. You know, how all the things he wants to do about defunding Israel and all our foreign policy, as well as our military. All this stuff is socialist, but a lot of them are trying to hide their links.
6: 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Also part of that great trio, Fox and Friends, on Fox News every morning. And we'll get to his great show, my favorite on Fox News, 10 p.m. Sunday nights, One Nation. You know, you talk about Mamdani, the people around him in his administration. This is another story. You just can't believe this. That one of his officials was set to meet with the Iranian ambassador. First of all, they're the enemy, okay? But what is the mayor of New York City doing setting up meetings between us and a foreign country? Explain that to me.
7: Yeah, number one, I did not know he had an international advisor. What are you talking? This guy thinks he's conducting our foreign policy. It's insane. He's doing his own thing. This is the same guy that ran on, I will arrest Benjamin Netanyahu if he comes to the city. So now he's going to go meet with the Iranian and probably advise the Iranian on how to deal with us. You know, the whole belief that Putin's just misunderstood and the Palestinians need a voice. And the Iranians have gotten a bad rap. I mean, there's a theory out there that this guy is not just a radical, but there's other people, even on the right, that are trying to do the same thing, which I hope our intelligence apparatus exposes all these people. But this is, and I tell Mike Waltz when I see him, you got to keep an eye on this guy. And you got to find out if he's reaching out and taking advantage of the fact that the UN's right here in New York City.
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0: the old age-old question, isn't it? Can money buy you love? I don't know. I'd rather be rich than poor, though. That's for sure. But money cannot buy you love. But you know, it is true that the richer you are, the more women who are going to come after you, or the richer you are, the more men who are going to come after you. So it don't hurt. And that's why you're listening to this show, because you want to make more money. And we're here to help you make more money with our economic and financial advice. Thanks for joining. And we like to have a lot of fun. Come on, folks. Admit it. This is your favorite hour of the weekend when we do the More Money Show. It's my favorite hour of the weekend. Just a quick point before I get to my first guest, by the way, Kevin Cramer, the senator from North Dakota, is going to tell us all about what's happening with America's energy, because he's one of the world's expert on this, because North Dakota is one of the leading areas of the world where we're getting energy. But it's a good news story. I'm so sick and tired of people. Oh my God, I feel so terrible at America. Everything's going in the wrong direction. No. Look, gas prices are high. Yeah, that's true. And food prices are still too high. That's true. But if you look objectively at this economy, I'm here to tell you, this is pretty darn good economy. You know, we're producing more energy than ever before. We've got very, very low unemployment. We got more people, more job openings in America today for skilled workers than we have people to fill them. We've got a manufacturing renaissance going on. We have construction jobs coming out of the wazoo in this country. And you talk to the manufacturers and the construction company owners, they can't find enough workers to fill all of jobs that they have open. How about the fact that record low numbers of people are signing up for unemployment benefits? That's pretty incredible. You know, the lowest number of people on unemployment benefits that we've had in 50 years, and yet our population continues to grow. How about the fact that the average family has gained about $2,000 in income after inflation under Trump? How about the fact that if you have a 401k plan, adjusting for inflation since Trump came into office, you've gained about $25,000 on average, whereas people lost $24,000 under Biden. So there's a lot of good going on in this country. And why is it that people are so negative? My theory on this is very simple. And my friends at the Media Research Center have done some of the work on this, that the Media Research Center finds that 90% of the news about Donald Trump and the economy while he's been president. Now, this was through his first year, so it doesn't include the first half of this year, but it's no difference, probably worse than it was in his first year. 90% of it was negative, even though we've got higher incomes, lower taxes, no tax on tips. We got an energy revolution going on. We're beating the rest of the world. We're beating the pants off of them. And 90% of the information we're getting is negative, negative, negative from the media. If it weren't for shows like this and stations like the one you're listening to, and if it weren't for, say, Fox News, nobody would have the truth, because it's all propaganda that is coming out from the media, whether it's the New York Times, the Washington Post, the CNN. They just will not tell Americans the truth about what is happening in this great country of ours. But I can guarantee you, as someone who talks to people from around the world, everyone is marveling at what has happened in the United States. Everyone. And working class people say, we wish we had more of that Trumponomics in our country, because it's working. You know, I'm getting all choked up because it's so important that we get the truth out. So tell the truth, Paul, and tell your neighbors, hey, these are pretty good times to live in. When I graduated from college, we had 9% unemployment. We had 12% inflation. Jimmy Carter was still president. The country was going to hell. And here we are. By the way, mortgage interest rates back then were like 15, 16%. Now people are complaining about a 7% mortgage interest rate. Well, try 15 or 16%. That's how bad things can get, did get under Jimmy Carter. Don't forget, just 4 years ago, we had 9% inflation. People are complaining about 3.5% inflation. Come on. Yes, there's room for improvement, no question about it. But I guarantee you, the Democrats, if they take power, and I'm not a rah-rah Republican. Republicans oftentimes can be as bad as Democrats. But look what they're doing in their own states. What are the highest cost states where you have no affordability? Oh, let's see. New York, New Jersey, Connecticut, Massachusetts, Illinois. How about California? They're paying $6.50 a gallon for gasoline because of their stupid policies. Now they want to bring that to the nation. I say hell no to that. We're going to keep this country prosperous. I'm very nervous about what happens if the Democrats take control of our House and Senate. They're going to spend 2 years just trying to impeach Trump. Again, remember they tried to impeach him 3 times? Remember that? 3 times in his first term on bogus stuff like the Russia collusion hoax. Hell, I say hell no to that. We cannot allow them to disrupt our country and stop what could be a real boom that is coming to this country. That's my two cents worth. When we come back, we're going to be talking to one of my favorite senators, Kevin Cramer, the Republican from North Dakota, who really knows what's happening in this country, and he's going to give you the truth, because you're not going to get it on a lot of the major media channels. Okay, we'll be right back, folks. This is the More Money Show. Because I'm getting all choked up about this because I get so angry. We'll be back in 2 minutes.
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2: You voted for this guy, you got what you deserve. I get those on my accounts every day in big numbers. First of all, again, I'm talking to a computer, a bot, but I didn't vote for this guy. And they try to say that like 40% of Jews, that's not right. That is way overblown. I mean, look, if one Jew voted for this guy, that's way too many. You should be ashamed of yourself and honestly convert. Any Jew that voted for Brad Lander, this piece of garbage lowlife, any Jew that voted for Mamdani should just convert. Do us all a favor, the real Jews, and leave, okay? 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I think you know that.
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2: Maybe it's like 20%, which again is still way too high, but I don't know. 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He has now found a way in less than 6 months, forgetting about the economic damage that he's already doing to this city. Freezing rents. You know what that's going to do? That's going to destroy buildings all over town. Making people like Ken Griffin spend money in Miami. Taxing. That nonsense budget where he got bailed out by the governor that doesn't give one penny to the cops. Or, God forbid, add a fifth firefighter. Forgetting about all that. He has found a way in less than 6 months to say something nasty about just about every ethnic group in the city.
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1: We're back, folks, and I was talking earlier. This is the More Money Show, by the way. Hope you're having a wonderful weekend in the first
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Wes, it's beautiful. I was watching some of the football games earlier today, and all blue skies and sunshine. Hope it comes to the East Coast. We were talking earlier about this energy revolution, and it's really one of the most impressive things. I mean, if you go back 5 years ago, Joe Biden was trying to shut down, you know, so much of our energy infrastructure. He did not want to build the Keystone Pipeline. Remember that? He didn't want to build the Keystone Pipeline. And then, of course, they tried to impose a policy called net zero, which is the dumbest thing I've ever heard of, which basically said we're going to stop using fossil fuels in this country. I mean, if you were Dr. Evil and you wanted to destroy our country, you would say, oh, yeah, let's not use any fossil fuels. We get 70 to 80% of our energy from fossil fuels. You would ground the American economy to a halt. Maybe that's their secret plan. Maybe these people hate capitalism, hate freedom. They think that they can stop America by shutting down our energy. Well, if that's their plan, that would be a very good way to do it. And so Donald Trump has come in with drill, baby, drill, producing more energy than ever before. Thank God we'd all be paying $7 or $8 a gallon for gas if it were not for Trump allowing the drilling in North Dakota and Oklahoma and places, of course, like the Permian Basin in Texas. This is a big deal, and it is really a revolution. We have the United States in the last 12 years has tripled. We have tripled our oil and gas output. That, if you went back, if I were on this show 15 years ago and I told you folks we were going to triple our oil and gas output, you would have wanted to put me in an insane asylum. You would have said that's impossible. Steve Moore, that can never happen. You're making up numbers. But it has happened. And it's because we're so much more efficient in our drilling operations. And now we got Venezuela coming on. Hopefully we're going to get the Strait of Hormuz open. When that happens, the gas price falls. From right now, it's about $4.29 a gallon nationally. I think it's going to fall well below $3 a gallon. It's going to be a huge stimulus to the economy. It's the only thing that's holding back the economy right now is the high energy prices. We got the Trump tax cut in place. We've got the no tax on tips, no tax on overtime. We've provided tax relief for 25 million small businesses. Small businesses are the heartbeat of America. They're major employers in this country. You can't have a job without a business. My good friend Dick Armey, you remember him. He was the House Majority Leader back in the mid-1990s, and I learned so much economics from him. And he used to say, you know, liberals love jobs, but they hate employers and they hate business. Well, if you hate business and you hate employers, you're going after the jobs. And sorry, Joe Biden, sorry, Kamala Harris, sorry, AOC, we all can't be employed by the government. Somebody has to pay for the government, right? If everybody's working for the government, then how are we going to be, how are we going to have a functioning economy? And incidentally, another good statistic that came out on Friday that I was just blown away by is that we continue to drain the swamp in Washington. There are now 360,000 fewer federal employees in Washington pushing paper. And that's what most of them do, and regulating and sticking their nose up your butt to see what you're doing. And we don't need that. We don't need all, 2.5 million federal employees. Trump has come in and done what even Ronald Reagan, my hero, could not do. He is slashing the federal workforce. And have you noticed, by the way, that government still seems to be doing its job, even though there's all these fewer employees, because we're getting rid of the redundancy. We're getting rid of the people who are not necessary. In other words, if you have a business that is losing, what are we losing? $2 trillion a year. The numbers just came out. In other words, we're running a deficit of $2 trillion. Let's not spend money on things we don't need to spend money on. You know, you do what a business would do or a homeowner would do and say, okay, you know, maybe we can't afford to do everything. Maybe we can't take three trips to Hawaii this year. Maybe we're going to have to cut back a little bit on our food budget. Maybe, we can't spend so much money on this or that, because most people have to pay their bills. Washington's the only place in America where you don't have to pay your bills. It's the weirdest thing. And we keep borrowing and borrowing and borrowing. And, you know, when the interest rates go up, did you see the mortgage rate is now 7%? The 10-year treasury, I think, is at, I think it's at 5 or 6%. It's been growing. And, you know, you can't keep, if we keep borrowing like this and we're paying 5, 6, 7% interest rates, do the math, folks. That leads to quite a crisis. Incidentally, I had
I'm going to pat myself on the back for a minute because 5 years ago when I was on this show, I recommended that when the interest rates, remember when the interest rates were 2, 1, 2, 3,

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2: We're back, folks. This is Steve Moore, and this is the More Money Show. And my next guest is a good friend and one of the best senators we've got in the United States Senate, Senator Kevin Cramer of the great state of North Dakota. Senator, I'm so sorry you had to listen to my rant there, but I'm just so angry about the fact that the good news of this U.S. economy is not getting out there.
3: It's really frustrating, isn't it? You know, this Republican senators, as you know, have lunch together every day that we're in Washington. And Kevin Hassett was our most recent guest just before we left town. And when he went through so much of the data, and it's not like just sort of highfalutin, right, you know, professorial sort of economic data. It's real stuff, and it is very, very frustrating. Now, I get it. When you're filling your car with gas and it gets into the three digits, it's hard. It's frustrating. But when you consider that people are making so much more money than they were before, and when you consider, you know, what the price of gasoline was before Donald Trump became president, right, we've got it awfully good, Steve, as you know.
2: So, Senator, you're there in North Dakota. I bet a lot of our listeners have never even been to North Dakota. I've been there many times. Right. You brought me to North Dakota, and I've been there for the Chamber of Commerce meetings, et cetera, et cetera. Great state. It's become one of the major energy hubs of the world. But you're also an agricultural state. I think wheat is your number one. Is it wheat? What is the number one agricultural product?
3: Yeah, so it's a great question because we're number one in wheat production. Us and Kansas sort of go back and forth. But our biggest crop now, of course, is, well, somewhere between soybeans and corn in any given year. But we're a top producer of lots of things, including honey and sunflowers and wheat and all kinds of things. So, yeah.
2: So, Senator, I keep hearing, and there's an article, I think, in the Wall Street Journal this week that was saying, you know, the industrial states are warming up to Trump's policies, but farm states, they're saying, you know, are angry about, obviously, the higher energy prices and et cetera. So how are the voters in North Dakota, especially in the farm belt there, what are they telling you?
3: Yeah, so it's all of the above is true. There's frustration. Now, first of all, most North Dakota farmers are never going to vote Democrat. So then the question becomes, how enthusiastic are they about voting Republican?
2: Right.
3: And hey, we don't have a governor's race up this year, neither Senate seat. So we don't have any real, you know, marquee sort of elections. But I will tell you what they're telling me is they're very frustrated, particularly, Steve, about the high cost of inputs, and the biggest one being diesel. And we all know that
2: diesel is
3: an all-time high. I had one farmer the other day on my radio show here with Scott Hennen, which
2: I know Scott.
3: He carries your show on his stations. But he called and he said, my diesel prices this year are going to be it's going to add up to $60,000 more than last year.
2: Now,
3: the first thing you think about is how big that farm must be. But yeah, that's, and by the way, the prices of the crops are not more. So they're not getting as much for their crop, but they're paying a lot more for the inputs. The other one, of course, is fertilizer. That's also
2: it's a big one.
3: It's a big one. So we need to do better for them, Steve, to be honest. But They're not to the point where they're going to vote Democrat. And North Dakota has some other advantages, like, for example, the Bank of North Dakota, which was, I said in front of Ed Schaefer one time when he was governor and I was an economic development director, it's North Dakota's experiment with socialism. And he almost took my head off. But today we're awfully glad we have it, because they've been able to sort of fill the gap a little bit and build that bridge to the next growing season with some assistance for loans and whatnot.
2: So, Senator, when the farmers complain to you, and the folks in places like Fargo complain to you about the high diesel prices and high gas prices, what do you tell them?
3: Well, a couple of things. The main thing I say is, this problem could have been solved a long time ago, and we can solve it into the future by building more refineries that use U.S. oil, right? And so only about 30% of the refined product in the United States is with U.S. oil, because we produce this light, sweet, crude oil in places like the Permian Basin and in Texas and the Bakken in North Dakota. And yet we keep closing, refineries. We've shut down refineries. California has shut down nearly all of theirs, and they had one of the greatest refinery systems in the country. And what we have left are refineries that use heavy sour. And Steve, even back when you were, Trump won, I was frustrated when we become overly dependent on Middle Eastern oil. And you might recall, when Saudi Arabia actually pushed oil to a negative price to try to drive some of us out of the business, and we were still dependent on them because of that heavy sour and the vertically integrated companies that they don't mind cheap oil if they're the refiner, as you can imagine, right? So we have been missing the opportunity. I think it's been pretty upfront now that we have this challenge, we have this moment, we have both a problem and an opportunity going forward. It won't fix the price of diesel tomorrow, but it'll give us hope into future years. And that's why permitting reform is also very important.
2: So obviously, for our listeners, I think most people know this, that one of the hubs of the fracking revolution from 10, 15 years ago was North Dakota, along with places like Oklahoma and Texas. And by the way, have you had any earthquakes there in North Dakota recently?
3: We've not had any earthquakes from fracking.
2: Because remember, that's what they said. They said if you frack, you're going to have earthquakes.
3: Yeah, they sure did. Well, the oil we get comes from a couple miles underground, and when you refill, when you have that fracking, it's so far underground.
2: Hold on. Time out. I got to say something. Say that again, because this is a technological marvel. Two miles deep they're digging for the oil? Yeah, 2 miles deep?
3: You can, at the very least, a mile down, and then some cases further. Right. And then, of course, now you go parallel to the ground, another up to four or 5 miles.
2: Or horizontal.
3: Horizontally. So, you create one hole, and from that one hole, a very, very small environmental footprint, important to note.
2: Right.
3: And then from there, you go all over the place. And, we could be sucking oil out from underneath Montana and Saskatchewan for all you know.
2: Now, you're not running out of oil, are you, in North Dakota?
3: Well, it is a basin that being depleted, but it is also almost limitless if we can do some enhanced oil recovery with CO2. CO2, right. Not the pollutant CO2, but we'd like to call it the enhancer for oil recovery, and it's a wonderful tool for that. It's not a waste product, Steve. It's really a commodity in and of itself.
2: So I was talking earlier, because, you're there in the Senate, and there's a lot of anxiety about the Republicans possibly losing the Senate in the November elections. But the good news on the economy just really isn't getting out there. And it's just frustrating to me. You all did an amazing job voting for the big, beautiful bill. You had a big part of that. The fact that we've had a construction. And by the way, is there much AI and data center development there in North Dakota?
3: Well, funny that you should ask that, Steve, because we have had some. We've had some large ones, but we also are starting to have some what is called edge computing, where companies like Armada, who build these smaller data centers on a trailer, basically, and modulars, and we have so much capacity, and we're very rural, as you know, and so it's easy to find pockets where there's actually electricity. But the reality, just this is an important stat, because MDU Resources, Montana Dakota Utilities, headquartered in Bismarck,
2: yes,
3: they've been feeding electricity to the little town of Ellendale. They have a huge data centers there, and the result of that has been that retail prices have gone down about 1 penny per kilowatt hour in North Dakota. Yeah, if you do it right, Steve, and we're a pretty savvy energy state, you can bring everybody's prices down, not drive them up. And speaking of stories that haven't been told very well, there's that story, because the panic has set in. With regard to the economy, though, and the working families' tax cuts, Steve, if the one mistake, if we made it, and I think we did, is that we didn't take a victory lap when we passed that important legislation, sort of set people up for what was about to happen to them. Everything from the Trump accounts to, you know, the bonus depreciation to no tax on tips and overtime. And these are major economic victories for working families. And we, you know, Donald Trump's a pretty fast forward guy, and I think we maybe left that victory behind us a little too quickly.
2: Well, what scares me is that, and who knows, the election's still a month off, and still there's a lot that can happen in the last 4 weeks. But, you know, unfortunately, as you know, Senator Cramer, the Democrats are running a lot of these socialists. I never thought I would see the day in America where, you know, in the year 2026, you'd see, you know, politicians singing the praises of socialism when, you know, as Dick, your friend and my friend Dick Armey, who was the former House Majority Leader from North Dakota, used to say, it's the biggest failure in the history of the world is socialism.
3: Well, that's where our education system has failed us. I'm afraid we've created an entire generation that doesn't know that. However, Steve, I still believe it is why we're going to win. I think that while socialism is sort of one of the cool things on campus and maybe a hot topic for Democrats, and they're scared to death of it, many of them that know better are scared to death of that movement, I just can't imagine that swing voters and swing states, and we certainly know Republicans, are not buying it. And at the end of the day, while the price of diesel is higher than we wish it were, and we'll get it lower with lots of other good policies, people are just not going to choose socialism. I just don't believe it.
2: I have trust in the wisdom of the American people that they reject a model that has caused so much poverty and deprivation around the world. Well, Senator Cramer, thank you so much for carving out some time on your weekend, because I know you already work 6.5 days a week. So thank you for coming on. That's Kevin Cramer of North Dakota. And we'll be right back, and we're going to be talking a little bit more about AI when we come back, because that is the issue of the day. So do not leave. Do not change your channel. We'll be back in 2 minutes. 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
1: I'm Anita Bonita. A plane bound for Boston early this morning is still missing. The medevac flight was carrying six people and disappeared off the coast of Nantucket. It was flying early from Bermuda and lost contact with the FAA before it was scheduled to land at Logan Airport. This was air traffic control.
2: Now I'll be 104 medevac with the Boston. I'll be 104 medevac. Okay, declare emergency and miss the landing point.
1: The Coast Guard is still searching for that Gulfstream G-100 jet. State news out of the United Arab Emirates says that the co-pilot of the Fly Dubai flight that made news this week attempted to carry out a terrorist attack. They say he used a crash axe, which is typically kept in the cockpit for use during emergencies. Daniel Schlichter was sitting in the second row when he heard the fight between the captain and the co-pilot.
3: The first things I heard was the fight between the pilot and the terrorist, and it seems like I heard it very clearly. I was on the second row.
1: The co-pilot was identified as an Omani national. The United Nations says at least 150,000 people have fled their homes in Yemen in the middle of renewed violence that has killed hundreds. The UN's Francesco Gualtieri says their rapid response mechanism is helping.
4: We lead on behalf of four United Nations agencies the rapid response mechanism that within 72 hours from verified and registered displacements provide immediate material items such as food, water, everyday household items as well to help women and families and children to get along the first 5 days of their displacement.
1: Displaced people with their children can be seen living in tents, lining up to register for and receive aid, with some saying they don't have anything apart from their clothes. President Trump is back on the campaign trail, not for himself, but for others, looking to shore up lagging enthusiasm in the Republican Party ahead of next month's midterm elections. His supporters gathered in Alabama to attend a rally in Mobile, but not everyone outside the event yesterday was a supporter of the president's.
5: I don't know why he's coming here, other than I know that he would like Tommy Tuberville to be elected governor, which Tommy Tuberville has no experience, and he wasn't even a very good football coach. So I can't imagine what would be good about having him as the governor in Alabama. But that's why he's here. He's looking for a win.
1: The president's campaign stop today is in the swing state of Ohio. Federal regulators say Ford is recalling more than 40,000 vehicles due to a headlight defect that could reduce the driver's visibility. The vehicles potentially affected by the recall include Expeditions, an F-250SD, F-350SD, F-450SD, and F-550SD models. 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
0: WABC News. Just the facts.
1: The Major Deegan was shut down for several hours this morning after a 24-year-old man died. All northbound lanes were closed as part of the investigation. The NYPD says the man hit a guardrail and was ejected from his motorcycle near the McCombs Dam Bridge at around 4:20 this morning. EMS pronounced him dead at the scene of the crash. Governor Kathy Hochul has directed Attorney General Letitia James to serve as a special counsel to look into claims of a gang sexual assault at a fraternity at Cornell University in 2024. The extra scrutiny comes after the victim filed a civil suit last month against the school and members of the fraternity after criminal charges were not brought against them. Freddie Castillo, co-founder and director of ECLI Vibes, an organization that works with survivors of sexual assault.
6: I can tell you from experience, from the phone calls that we get every single day, the systems are still barriers. Universities are barriers. Law enforcement is a barrier to people coming forward. They're either not believed, their stories are minimized.
1: The new investigation being launched by the state could result in criminal charges. Two Suffolk County residents and their dogs have been treated for rabies exposure in two separate incidents. Both encounters took place between the pets and raccoons outside of homes in Kings Park. There have been 32 confirmed rabies cases in the county this year. There may be a new lead on the human remains found inside a park on Long Island. The discovery was made early Thursday night by a group of high schoolers running along some train tracks inside Plandome Pond Park. Nassau County Police say there are indications that the remains may be those of an elderly woman reported missing in December. Billy Crystal is back on Broadway. His new one-man show, 860, is now in previews at the Imperial Theater. Crystal is using the performance to find humor in tragedy, detailing what it was like to lose his home in the Palisades fires. From the WABC Weather Desk, sunny this afternoon, high near 71. Mostly clear tonight, low around 56. Increasing clouds with showers likely tomorrow, high near 65. I'm Anita Bonita for 77 WABC News.
0: Richard Nixon.
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0: George W. Bush.
9: I can hear you. 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
0: And Donald Trump.
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0: All of these presidents relied on one man to secure their seat in the Oval Office. That man is Roger Stone.
11: Blowing the whistle on what's happening in America, blowing the whistle on what's happening around the world.
0: And tomorrow at 3 p.m., he's on 77 WABC. It's the left versus the right debate. Heavyweight slugfest.
12: Good afternoon, everybody, and welcome to the left versus the right. I'm David Patterson, and I'm with Jake Novak. No, I'm not with Jake Novak. I'm in Aruba. Can you believe that, Jake?
13: Well,
12: I'm in Aruba.
13: You know, I mean, you picked the wrong week because it's nice and warm here. Can you go to Aruba like when it's colder or something? I mean, I guess it's always beautiful there. So, you know, what the heck? I'm just being jealous.
12: Apparently,
13: sour grapes.
12: People claim like there hasn't been a storm in a year and a half. So anyway, we're here on the left versus the right, and there's a lot to talk about. And I would have to say, Jake, we really should start with a New York story that is a national story. It's become a national story, and that is the issue of the accusations made by a woman referred to as Jane Doe against seven students at the time, because I believe it was in 2024, that were attending Cornell, that they plied her with alcohol and raped her. And apparently, she went to the Ithaca police and told them the story. And then at one point, it was suggested that the police would write a 6-page account of what happened. And they did. And they sent it to the district attorney.
13: Yeah, like the Tompkins County prosecutor or something.
12: Tompkins County prosecutor, Matthew Van Houten. Mm. And apparently, nothing more really happened after it got there, and it's not clear. Now, yesterday, Governor Hochul had a press conference accompanied by Attorney General Tish James, and Hochul was, I mean, she didn't quite come out and say it, but she basically was accusing the Tompkins County prosecutor of lying to her because she what she was saying is, in a situation like this, wouldn't he have sat down and questioned her? Now, I want to be fair here, Jake, because when you're the prosecutor and you have, you know, 30 or 40 lawyers in your office, you can't sit down with everybody that said something. But at the same time, she seemed to feel there was enough of a story that it should have been discussed. It wound up with her talking to the president of the university, who seems to have a different problem every week. And this is true, Jake.
13: Yeah.
12: His name is Michael, Kodakoff.
13: Yeah.
12: So that's his name. And apparently he was in an incident himself when students surrounded his van in the April during a demonstration for free speech. And, you know, they were brought to some kind of justice, but he did not put any of them out. But now he's got this problem because Hochul told him that he thought he should get outside counsel and do an investigation of the situation. There's never been any discussion about the outside counsel. We know who he is. We know who Van Houten is. And so Hochul really, you know, doubled down on this. Attorney General James didn't say much. She just, someone asked her about something that was on Facebook, and she said she doesn't talk about Facebook. But I bring it to your perusal to see how you feel about this, because apparently, you have told me that you have tremendous connections with Cornell, and we've talked about Cornell before, you know, and on other subjects. So What do you think?
13: Well, you know, I mean, not for nothing, but I think the listeners get a treat here because between you being the former governor of New York State and you knowing about some of the political angles that are involved with Cornell, which, by the way, is a hybrid university. Some of the schools at Cornell are private institutions and some of them are state schools. So the state has much more purview here than it does at any other Ivy League school. So I just want to make sure everyone understands that. But then you also have me.
12: You know what?
13: Yeah. Go ahead.
12: Jake, I knew that, but I knew that about 17 years ago.
13: Yeah,
12: no one had it was mentioned to me once, and then it was mentioned to me just now.
13: Yeah.
12: But go ahead.
13: So there's that. And then you have, you know, I'm not trying to brag, but I keep up on all the doings at the Ivy League schools for a number of reasons. It's been something that I've reported on and written articles about for many, many years. So there's a couple of things at play here that everyone should know about. First of all, and I'm sure the governor agrees with me here, let's let the facts be investigated properly. I am not jumping to any conclusions here one way or the other. Sure, there's a chance that some of this was some kind of next day regret on behalf of this woman. Sure, there's a chance that this was just a blatant gang rape type situation, date rape kind of thing. So let's find out. Let's find out. I hope that we can find the facts. And I'm not jumping to any conclusions here, but this is what we know. Unlike that, where we don't know yet, there are things that we do know. First of all, Cornell kicked out two of the seven fraternity boys. This is the Chi Pi fraternity, which is no longer on campus.
12: Right.
13: Kicked out two of the seven men. I say men because they're all over 18. And suspended the other five. They were allowed to write some kind of an essay to get reinstated. That's causing a lot of the hackles here, is the fact that they just had to write some kind of essay to get reinstated.
12: That's kind of like when you've been belligerent in classroom and the teacher kicks you out and makes you stand in the hall and then calls up your parents and says that you have to get this student to write an apology note.
13: Or write, I will not, you know, drug a fellow student 100 times on the blackboard. I mean, it's crazy.
12: Right.
13: So that is a fact. No one is, these are objective facts. No one is denying that this part of it. But here are the things that I think a couple people should understand. I'll start with some of the legal stuff and the political stuff. First is Tish James has been appointed by Governor Hochul as a special investigator into this whole thing, which is very problematic because she's had an issue like this in her own staff. Remember, Ibrahim Khan, who was her chief of staff for years, was accused of sexual harassment and mistreatment, misconduct. She, she's been accused of covering that up for a long time before he finally had to step down in 2022. And one of his victims is suing him and Tish James over this cover-up and the retaliation she said that she suffered. And that case was recently revived back in May. They tried to throw this case out. That case is now being, going through the system. So that's very problematic that you got someone with this kind of a record suddenly looking into someone else accused of the same thing, because she's going to look into Cornell. You know, that to me is a problem right there. She's also made some public statements about this. She's kind of already assuming that there's some guilt here. That's a problem. Why would you say that? And Hochul also had a Facebook post about this. She was asked about it in the news conference yesterday. It was her own Facebook post. And someone said, like, hey, it sounds like you've already made a decision and come to a conclusion, a verdict here. And she said, I'm not going to comment about Facebook posts. It was her post.
12: It was Hochul that said
13: statement.
12: That. Not.
13: Yeah.
12: It was not. I thought that the question was asked of the attorney general.
13: Yeah.
12: Yes, I'm corrected.
13: So now let me get you some inside baseball on Cornell University, because when the details of this story came out, especially this whole only two students expelled and five others asked to write an essay of some kind, I was shocked, but I shouldn't have been shocked. The reason why I was initially shocked is because Cornell, as a university, declared war on its fraternities and sororities many years ago, like 20 years ago. They really ratcheted up about 15 years ago. Greek life at Cornell is huge for all the reasons that you would expect it to be. It's kind of in the middle of nowhere. Yes, College Town is nice, but that's basically only one or two blocks. There's not a lot to do. It's a huge, sprawling campus. And by the way, most of these fraternities and sororities, the ones that are accepted by the university, are really prime located. They're right on campus. If you've seen pictures of the Chi Pi house, it looks pretty good. And it's right on campus. I mean, a lot of they really ratcheted up about 15 years ago. Greek life at Cornell is huge for all the reasons that you would expect it to be. It's kind of in the middle of nowhere. Yes, College Town is nice, but that's basically only one or two blocks. There's not a lot to do. It's a huge, sprawling campus. And by the way, most of these fraternities and sororities, the ones that are accepted by the university, are really prime located. They're right.

0: power. You know, there can only be one Lord of the Rings, and he does not share power. You know, they don't want to share power with the fraternities and the sororities. And they also don't want hazing and other things to get out of hand and drinking to get out of hand. It's a big sprawling campus. It's not as easy to police. You know, Governor Patterson and I both went to Columbia University, where the fraternities and the sororities are easier to police. You know, it's a smaller campus. The university used to do some smart things, at least when I was there, about proctoring parties without being too overbearing. I don't know if they still do that. They're probably not smart enough to still do what they used to do, which is basically look the other way at the actual drinking fact of drinking, but being sure no one drank too much or got out of hand. That was brilliant, by the way. It was just was kind of a smart way to do things. I don't know if they're smart enough to continue to do that. But Cornell can't do that. It's just too big a campus. The situation is too hard to deal with. So I was shocked, really, that that Cornell didn't take advantage of this. You know, here's an example of this incident and a chance for them to shut a place down, expel a lot of students, because that's what Cornell's policy was until we got into that post-COVID era. And what happened in the post-COVID era? You had the explosion on campuses, especially at a place like Cornell, of these anti-Israel, anti-Semitic hate fests. And suddenly the university's focus had to go somewhere else. And I knew this was going to happen, that when it happened at Cornell and Columbia and Harvard and Penn, other things that used to be the absolute mania, as far to the point of, you know, a good idea at first, but then turned into a mania of totally focusing on things like sexual assault on campus, going too far with all of this, making every accusation 100% true. We had a situation at Columbia where there was a student carrying her mattress on campus for years because she claimed she was raped by someone, even though there were text messages of her that she admitted were real, inviting the guy over to do all kinds of crazy things to her. And suddenly that focus went into the garbage, just like Hollywood stopped worrying about Tibet once China started to invest in Hollywood. Remember how crazy about Tibet they were? And suddenly they're no longer worried about sexual assault. No more Take Back the Night. Now it's all about Palestine, and let's harass the Jews on campus. And I should have known that incidents like this would happen. I am absolutely drawing a direct line between the two. Because, look, we could find out that there was a lot of evidence that exonerated some of these students for everything other than their disgusting text messages. And maybe they decided that wasn't enough to expel these other kids. That's possible. But I'm telling you, whether there's evidence of real stuff or not, the Cornell of 10, 15 years ago wouldn't have waited for that and would have absolutely pulled the trigger on all these kids. So there's something else going on here now, which is they've got other problems. They got a professor at Cornell who said he celebrated the October 7th massacres. You've got a student at Cornell who has been convicted and arrested of plotting to kill Jewish students on campus. Suddenly, they've got bigger problems.
1: Oh, he was from Cornell.
0: Yeah, that was Asian American student from, you know, you can imagine, like, his family was probably just so proud that this, you know, first generation kid, and what does he do? He goes to Cornell and starts plotting terrorism. I mean, it's just crazy. So this is exactly what I knew was going to happen. You know, granted, I thought that the whole Take Back the Night stuff and all that went a little too far. But, okay, listen, I got two daughters myself, one of whom is now in the college. You know, my older one is already finished. I don't mind extra precautions to kind of stop sexual assault on campus, especially with a lot of students on campus who come from cultures where they may not know about respecting women as well as at least we hope our American kids do. I mean, I know we're not perfect. Don't misquote me. Anyway, that is what really shocked me about this, but then I shouldn't have been shocked, because all these universities now, the Harvards, the Cornells, the Columbias, the Penns, all of them have this new problem, which is, you know, how do we stop these campus protests from going straight into harassment of students? How do we stop the Trump administration from taking our funding away because we're so lax in fighting anti-Semitism on campus? And suddenly, the whole sexual assault thing got absolutely pushed to the back burner. I would absolutely believe that played a role in this, because remember, this is 2024, the height of all this stuff at Cornell, and they seem to have dropped the ball. Well, again, whether they dropped the ball or not is a legal matter. But I can tell you, legal evidence or not, the Cornell of pre-2020 would have kicked everybody and their friend out immediately on this, because they were so hyped up to undermine the fraternities and sororities on campus.
1: Do you think that such a long period went by that basically the president with the weird name and others on campus just kind of saw that all as kind of a memory of the past, if you work hard enough. And that might have been the reason why they appeared.

0: to be not as decisive at all as what you described the way they had been. And if anything, appeared to not really react to the situation, I don't know why the two students got thrown out of school, because if they did something that was basically illegal, they should have been prosecuted, right?
1: Yeah, I mean, that's been the beef from women's groups for a long time, which is pretty legitimate beef. Like, hey, if you have enough evidence to kick a kid out of school, how come you're not recommending them for prosecution, turning them in to, you know, to the police and prosecutors? That's the longstanding argument. You know, but I'm starting to see these familiar tropes that we haven't seen in a long time in the news based on this story. Now that story is coming out again, that 1 in 5 women in college have been sexually assaulted, which, by the way, has never been authenticated. I mean, that's a crazy high number. I'm sorry. I'm sure that there are a lot of incidents here, but now they're bringing that back. Suddenly they're interested in this again. Maybe Hollywood will get interested in Free Tibet again. Who knows? But suddenly they're interested in this again. They should be. You know, this is not a joke. And you got a bunch of young people for the first time away from home. There's alcohol involved. There is mob mentality kind of stuff. You know, this has been all studied psychologically, and I don't trust every psychological study, but I do believe the whole mob mentality studies that show that there are individuals, especially men in these kinds of situations, who will do and say things that when they're in a group that they otherwise wouldn't do individually. So there's a lot of things going on here. And I do think that there's a place to go. There's more to work to be done on this issue in a sane way. But I'm telling you right now that now I'm also concerned about the political grandstanding here. You know, look, we want to find out what really happened. I don't mind a governor or an attorney general, no matter what their background, saying, hey, you know what? We need to look into sexual assault on campus. Let's see if we've made any progress from the 80s and the 90s. And we need to let's take a look at this. Not having governors and attorney generals basically convicting these people in public. And then saying we're going to look into it. I mean, this to me is just real fodder for making it really hard to try these guys. I mean, these people are going to be able to say, like, we need a change of venue to El Salvador, because the whole country is talking about how guilty we are.
0: Well, in the press conference that I saw yesterday, James did hold her fire. In other words, she didn't say, you know, we think something's going on here or something like that. She didn't really say very much at all, and I was glad to hear that. You know, that you just can't let the presumption start to rule the conversation. Hochul laid out what might be the scenario, close to what I guess the victim and her attorney feel, and she was admonishing the DA, because the prosecutor, because you know, either he or no one of decision making capacity interviewed the woman, and then there was the mysterious missing 6 pages that the police department sent to the DA, that you'd think they'd go back and ask the police department, well, where's the information that shows something happened? And then, and this is kind of like the fear that a lot of women and even a lot of men have, is that the old boys network tightens up and they go, oh, you know what? there actually wasn't anything. So, you know, it's one of those situations that may or may not, in other words, we don't know what the outcome is. And I like what you said in the very beginning. We're not going to make any presumptions.
1: Yeah. Yeah.
0: But what has happened so many times in history is, before the outcome is determined, it opens all other kind of doors that people were just waiting to get that opportunity. And I don't mean it when I say look, that opportunity, there are people who believe certain things that are going on, and they would see this as evidence of it.
1: Yeah, we got only like a minute and a half left in like this segment, but I want to remind people that there's another, of course, elephant in the room here, and that is this, you know, the infamous Duke LaCrosse case, where the prosecutor Michael Nifong in Durham County was found to have really, really overstepped his boundaries, basically committed crimes of his own to basically start this investigation, and it turned out that those accusations were false. And that may have been one of the things that may have been causing a chilling effect for this prosecutor. Maybe he thought, you know, this is another opportunity here where I could fall into this trap and down the line here. But, you know, we should make the point. There's no racial, and as far as we know, no economic criteria in this case. I think everyone involved is white. I think everyone involved is coming from the basic same kind of economic strata. So maybe that, you know, helped avoid any kind of jump to judgment here by the individual prosecutor. I don't know. We're both taking the responsible approach of we don't know the facts of this individual case yet. Hopefully we'll find them out. But what we do know is there's some really weird things going on based on what the university did. And we also know it seems to me like there is some real political grandstanding going on by Kathy Hochul here. And she better be careful because it'll be a little bit harder for her to suffer the consequences that a Mike Nifong suffered. But if it turns out that there's a big other shoe to drop in this case and she's helped to defame these guys, if that's the case, I don't know. Boy, this could really undermine her reelection. This could undermine if she is elected again, it could undermine her even more throughout the next 4 years. If I were her, I'd consider this a third rail and just say what we said. We want to look into this. And not appoint someone who had a chief of staff who had to resign over sexual misconduct charges be the special investigator into this. She should have chosen someone else.
0: Well, I didn't feel that she went too far. Mm-hmm. She kind of laid everything out. But speaking of responsibility, maybe we should take a break and we'll take that up when we're done.
1: We will. Yeah, there's more to talk about in this case. And we should also talk about the role that fraternities and sororities are playing at American universities. I think that's important for a lot of people who don't understand why they exist and what role they play. Because it's not as simple as you might think.
0: Beautiful.
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2: 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It's the left versus the right. Debate. Heavyweight slugfest.
0: We're back on the left versus the right. I'm David Patterson with Jake Novak. And we are trying to present this afternoon the most responsible thoughts concerning the press conference held yesterday by Governor Kathy Hochul and Attorney General Tish James, who will now be the special prosecutor in the accusation case against seven former students, male of Cornell, and a woman who accused them of basically gang rape. Is that how you'd put it, Jake?
1: Yeah, I think so. You know, gang date rape maybe is a better way to put it because, there was alcohol involved and drugs involved. But yeah, sure, I think that's fair. As we said going into the break, we're in the middle of a governor's race, which, depending on who you talk to, is either close or not close as far as the polls are concerned. And we've seen Governor Hochul try to jump. Clearly she looks at this issue as something that could potentially derail or maybe even help her chances of winning re-election. And we haven't seen Bruce Blakeman, her Republican opponent, jump on this yet. He might want to. I don't know if it's the best idea, but I can understand if he does, although I have to figure out what the best line is. It could just be, hey, she's trying to jump on this. I think that we actually gave him the best line, which is that, sure, great, investigate Cornell, let's reopen this, but why in the world would you send Tish James, who's currently defending herself in a lawsuit by one of the her ex-staffers, who says that she was retaliated against when she dropped the dime on her Letitia James' longtime chief of staff, Ibrahim Khan, for sexual misconduct. In other words, this isn't the best person to look into this. That wouldn't necessarily be a bad news conference for Blakeman to have right now and say, like, hey, I want to get to the truth of this Cornell thing, and she's the wrong woman, right, as usual, you know, something like that. But he's been... But, you know, this could easily be, this is the kind of thing where there's a frenzy going on. You know, by the way, Governor, this isn't the only fraternity, Greek life, sorority life kind of thing that's getting into the news now. We're back to the shark attack syndrome in news right now, which is something that I referred to, and I wrote about it in the WABC newsletter, which is coming out on Monday. So you can go on our app and sign up for it for free. In the summer of 2001, Governor, there was this frenzy in the news media from small papers all the way up to national television networks of reporting about every shark attack and shark bite, and they were reporting about every single one of them, and everyone in America was convinced that there was a massive increase in shark attacks, and people were talking about, is this climate change? Is it sonar? Is this aliens? Like, what's going on? And it turned out, Governor, that 2001 was actually a lower than average shark attack summer. It was even lower than the summer before. It was just a case of the media reporting every little incident unlike they had done in the past. And now we're seeing this with fraternity. And I'm getting a lot of people asking me, like, what's going on? All these fraternities and sororities are all going crazy. And it's like, first of all, we have no idea if this is an increase in this kind of bad behavior or not, because it's secret by design. I don't know how many hazing incidents of the 19th and early 20th century have never been reported. We don't know if this is a trend. And also, it's like, now it's every little thing. I mean, literally, the national news media reported 2 days ago about the classic swallowing of the goldfish hazing ritual at an Arizona State University fraternity. I mean, which is like, are you kidding? Are you literally reporting about this now? I'm not recommending doing that. And there was a girl who was dancing on a couch at a sorority and she fell 8 stories and she thankfully, miraculously, is okay. You know, that would be a very local story at best. But these are national stories now because suddenly we've got frenzy going. And I want to pre-warn all the listeners, just remember, perspective is not something the mainstream news media does very well. Actually, I don't think the right-wing media does it really well. Perspective ain't our strong suit. It just isn't, except for people like me and the governor. I'm going to give you perspective here. We don't know. We don't know if there's a spike in this. We don't know if there isn't. We should investigate every individual case as it is, but we shouldn't be going around thinking, oh my God, I can't send my kid to a college now. Every fraternity and for sorority right. is killing every. We have no idea whether there's a trend up or down in any of this. Just teach your kids to be more responsible on both sides, you know?
0: You know, what I've always thought, and it applies to a lot of issues, when something occurs, the people who have been advocating all along, so in other words, there are women's groups who really don't like the Article 9 issue and how it kind of impinged itself in this particular situation, but they felt that way about other states and really just the federal government. That enthusiasm when a case such as this comes up. Now, I'm not saying that they're happy that it came up. I'm just saying that they become very enthusiastic and to some degree emboldened by the points they've been making all along. And I think that that can at times be effective, but I think too often, you know, something happens and maybe in the opposite, you know, like the Charlie Kirk shooting, the people that, didn't like him, seem to almost, and I'm not going to say they were happy that he was murdered, but they just seem kind of like, well, if that's what he's going to do, that's what's going to happen to him. I remember the night of, I think I talked about this on the show once, the night of the murder of Dr. Martin Luther King, they interviewed one of the U.S. senators from Mississippi. Mm. And he said, well, I'm sorry, but when you go into places starting trouble, that could be the result. See, that's exactly what we don't need here.
1: Yeah, yeah. It's one of those things like, I told my daughters, listen, you know, I trust you, but, you know, make sure that your eyes are open. But I'm not going to say don't, you know, boy, you know, you went into some fraternity and you got assaulted. It was your own darn fault. You know, I think a lot of parents have this new policy that I've heard a lot from parents, which is if you get into any kind of issue and you call in the middle of the night because we're not going to talk about it. We're just going to get you out of that situation and then we'll talk about it the next day, something like that, you know, so that people feel like at least they'll have the heat off of them for that first day. But yeah, blaming the victim is not a good thing. And, you know, this isn't, you know, and understand that, like, if people bring up the Duke lacrosse case like I did before, understand that wasn't an undergraduate student. That wasn't a minor who had walked into that fraternity and had this incident happen. And then, of course, as it's turned out, falsely accused these players. This was a stripper who they had hired, not saying that strippers don't have rights. I'm not saying that. But someone who's lying doesn't have the right to have their lies, you know, authenticated by prosecutors. And, you know, that is a different story. But we're not blaming victims here. We're basically saying, hey, is there something the university isn't doing right that allows for this kind of stuff to happen? Because they can't police everything. And by the way, the universities don't want to. They're very interested in not telling the students what to do all the time because they don't want the expense. You know, universities until really the late 60s used to have adults living in the dorms, not RAs and other students who are like a year or two older. There used to be a dorm mother. Or, you know, there were adults who lived in, you know, and they don't want to pay for that anymore. So they don't want to have to deal right with this kind of stuff. And some of that has been for the better. Some of them, not so much. Some of that, not so much. I don't know if we need to bring, to me, that would be a really nice resolution to all this. Like, maybe get people in there, you know, a young married couple or something like that to live in some of these dorms and to be keeping an eye on some of these fraternity houses. Maybe that's the best way to do it, as opposed to a student who's like a year older or no supervision at all. There's a lot of ideas here. But one of the ideas that we shouldn't have is, well, let's throw out all the fraternities or let's let them do whatever they want. I mean, you know, there's got to be some kind of better policy here.
0: Now, you know, all of this falls against the backdrop of the fact that there is a gubernatorial election on November 4th. And we're, you know, like a month away from it. And you could look at it in two ways. One would be, some of the antagonists felt that Hochul waited too long, that she didn't respond, and she didn't say anything when she was asked. On the other end, when she did respond, I would have to say she was good as I've heard her in that press conference, and she didn't go over the line and start pointing fingers or anything like that, and kept her cool and was calmer than other times that I've seen her. So she didn't do anything to inflate the situation. But at the same time, people who, you know, are going to go out to vote, whether or not they're going to assess how they vote based on this situation, I would think she scored points there.
1: Yeah, probably.
0: What do you think?
1: Yeah, I mean, yeah. I think probably. I don't think it was the absolutely, but I think that Blakeman has now that opening that I talked about earlier. I think he should respond by saying what I just said, which is just that, great, good job, Kathy Hochul, you're going to look into this, but how in the world can you put Tish James in charge of this? She's tainted. She may go overboard to try to cover up her problems of a similar sort in her own office, or she may pay it lighter so that she doesn't have people asking, oh, why didn't she do that? You know, in other words, this is the kind of bias that you don't want to have in a special prosecutor or a judge or things like that. So I think that's a good angle for him, and he should sit there and he should stand there with the Republican candidate for attorney general, and they should have a joint press news conference about this. About how, you know, great, good idea. I don't want to say everything she did was wrong. You should come off very fair here, but say Hochul chose the wrong person to carry this standard, and see where that leads. So it's a situation. You know, again, she couldn't do nothing. She had to do something here. So I would agree. I would say about 75% of this is positive for her, but if Blakeman or others are able to get traction on the questionable choice of Tish James, then this could hurt her. But I don't see. I agree with you. I don't see how she could just sit there and say nothing like this. That would have been a definite loss of points for her.
0: Yeah, you've got to do something. And you know, just in terms of the media, and of course, whenever these situations come up, you go on the social media and you hear people giving the name of what the victim is and that kind of thing. Mm. But hopefully that will blow over quickly enough and we can get down to, you know, the real serious issues that we're trying to deal with.
1: Yeah, well,
0: state.
1: We've already had some screw-ups. They mentioned the names, and there were some people who got the names wrong, and some ex-U.S. Marine, or I think he might have been even active-duty Marine, was served papers in this lawsuit. Turns out he's never been to Cornell, and it was the wrong guy. But this was cleared up not in time.
0: But
1: for
0: he
1: his
0: pleaded
1: own...
0: guilty anyway, right?
1: Yeah, yeah, but his family got death threats.
0: Because he's a Marine.
1: Yeah, I mean, all joking aside, his family got death threats and everything. So they've already screwed up. There's been already some screw-ups here. This is like Ro Khanna and Thomas Massie when they did, you know, they were going to unload the Epstein files on the floor of the House, and this was a bipartisan thing. And they mentioned four or five guys who weren't connected to anything at all. They were just there for the lineup so that people could, you know, see what, you know, so they could see whether these people really knew what they were talking about. And they defamed those people. So already we're seeing some screw ups here, not necessarily by Hochul or Tish James yet. But there's already been, and that's what I'm talking about with this whole frenzy thing. I promise you now, every little misdeed of every fraternity and sorority is going to get reported between for the probably the next month or so, and to the point where you're going to have people saying, I'm not letting my kid join a fraternity. I'm not sending them to school. And you know, listen, if you don't want that kind of stuff, then that's fine. But, you know, it should be based on real facts. I mean, I don't know if anyone didn't go swimming in the summer of 2001 because they thought all the sharks had, you know, like in the movie, the birds had decided to huddle up and attack us. And it turned out it was a much lighter shark attack summer than usual. You know, just make sure you have your actual facts and numbers. You know, you keep hearing from the left and the Democrats that they're the party of science. Well, mathematics is a science, folks. And if you don't have the math to prove that things are on the rise or on the decline, then you don't know what the trend is. You've just decided to create a frenzy about things.
0: And the 2001 shark statistics, that was an excellent reference, I have to tell you.
1: Yeah, you know, and it was I found that to be so telling, because what happened towards the end of that summer, the 9/11 attacks, and it was almost like that was the last. I wish that were the last time that the media was just so frivolous and stupid and made friends and made things out of things that weren't real. And of course, this imminent horrible disaster was just brewing for America for real at September 11th, the last 10 days of summer or so. Unfortunately, they've done it again many times since. It's just one of those things. But to me, I was teaching. I was an adjunct professor at NYU at the time and had that as a real time example to teach my students. Like, listen, go ahead and report. But you have to decide the decision to, bias in media isn't just the way that you cover a story. The biggest bias is what story you decide to cover in the first place. And if you're covering every toe that's been nibbled on by a baby tiger shark and putting that at the top of your news, that's just as biased as saying something that's totally untrue, because in a way it's untrue. All right, we got to take a break.
0: Okay. Well, I think we have definitely taken this subject to its most viable degree. But after the break, we're going to take something else up, and it has to be a mayor who keeps imitating the acts of a forlorn movie star. We'll be right back.
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8: What we want to talk about tonight is Dr. Abdul El Sayed. 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N-V-T-S, nuts. Quote, History of the World, Part 1. I just don't get why people, you know, say they're doctors when they're actually not. We saw this with Dr. Jill Biden, right? I'm a doctor. Are you? Really? How many patients have you treated? Did you go through a residency? Did you go through medical school? 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
2: 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It's the left versus the right debate. Heavyweight slugfest.
0: And we're back for the final version of the left versus the right. I know that you're listening in and can't wait to hear what I was referring to when we went to the commercials, but it has to do with Mayor Mamdani once again finding ways to try to, as best he can, dismiss or destroy people of the Jewish faith. And honestly, it's seeping over even to other faiths. Wouldn't you say so, Jake?
1: Yeah, you know, so he goes on a podcast and again, very vehemently repeats this outrageous line that I know a lot of people are saying, but just because a lot of people are saying it doesn't mean it's true, that Israel has committed a genocide in Gaza and that Netanyahu is a war criminal. Again, math, Mr. Mamdani, math, Democrats, that's a science. And the population has grown in Gaza since October, not shrank. It's the worst genocide ever. You know, there's an old Yiddish saying that the anti-Semite doesn't accuse the Jew of stealing because he knows he didn't steal. He enjoys seeing him turn out his pockets. So I'm not going to turn out my pockets for Zohar Mamdani. I'm just going to leave it at that and say there is no genocide. We can talk about some of the other issues, but that's not true. And then we'll move on. But what I do want to talk about. Go ahead. Yeah.
0: Oh, it's just amazing that someone has spewed this type of rhetoric for. Well, we're into the 10th month of his administration.
1: Yeah.
0: And at no point has he really been cornered or forced to back down.
1: Yeah.
0: And that's kind of interesting because there have been people who held offices that are the equivalent to his who made one statement about something and wound up not able to run for re-election.
1: Yeah. I mean, where is that? We talked about this when he first took office, and we were shocked at how he was being treated at news conference. Where is that? Where's that tough New York City press? Where's the Dominic Carter of today who used to give Giuliani such a hard time? Where is the old school tough New York press? They're dead. I don't know what's wrong with them. Don't they understand? I mean, more of them are grandstanding to show their support for this mayor than to really question him and put him to. You know, and put the screws to him here, or at least put a microscope on him. It's incredible. And it's not, I'm not asking them to be nasty to him, but you know, I want the old school New York type news media to scrutinize, and he's not getting any of that. Obviously, his office is doing some things to indemnify him from such a thing. But even so, if the news media gathered at all of his news conferences and just forcibly asked questions, hey, wait a minute, Mr. Mayor, why do you call it that? The math doesn't support you. And here are some other experts who say that's crazy. And why would you say that? Say something like that, that even if you thought it's kind of true, endangers so many of your constituents. No one's asked him that question at a news conference. Where is the real news media in New York, of all places, where we don't care about being rude? You know,
0: the press conference held by Governor Hochul and Attorney General James yesterday had tougher questions.
1: Yeah.
0: Then Mamdani has had in like 2 weeks.
1: Yeah, it's crazy. So to me, that's a big that's dangerous for us going beyond Mamdani. I mean, do we now have a corporate weak wristed, you know, limp wristed news media in New York too? Really? Is that really what we? Except for when Trump's around, then everyone gets angry and nasty. You know, it's great to have a news media that. You know, the idea that, you know, I love when they defend their actions with Trump. It's like, well, we're just doing our job trying to get to the facts. Yeah, but Trump's the only one you ever bother doing that for. And that's not a good thing. But he hasn't had the screws put to him yet. But look, and this is something that I know a lot of people take the wrong way. And I guess I should apologize beforehand. But let me tell you, folks, this kind of anti-Semitic rhetoric, this kind of repeating of this lie is mental illness. It absolutely is. There's no, absolutely no proof of any kind of genocide. There's no proof of any kind of sustained policy like this. The population of Arab Muslims in what is now the state of Israel from before this has exploded in, you know, no pun intended, has gone incredibly, has grown incredibly since, you know, there's been any kind of Jewish resettlement there. There always was a Jewish population in Israel, by the way. So using the term resettlement is a little bit loaded, but the expansion of Jewish footprint there has included a massive increase in Arab Muslims as well, because the Jews provided them jobs and eventually a free democracy to live under for those who live in Israel proper, et cetera, et cetera. So, you know, all of this plays into this role. And then on a week where we had the clearest dichotomy we could possibly have, I'm not saying the Israelis are saints and the Palestinians are devils, but this incident on the Fly Dubai flight, where it seemed like every Israeli on the flight knew what to do to save lives, and the pro-Palestinian Omani co-pilot only had death and mass murder on his mind. I mean, I'm sorry. There's certain things that are gray areas, and there's certain things that aren't. And I know that the Middle East conflict has been portrayed by all of you and to all of you in the news media and maybe in school as a really complex issue. It couldn't be easier. It's actually a very simple issue. You have one group that wants life, that wants to build homes, that wants to build an economy, and you have one group that wants to burn it all down and crash planes and do things like that. And I'm not saying everyone, you know, is guilty. So to me, it's like, it isn't just like, oh, Mom Dondi's got the wrong, you know, he and I don't agree politically. And no, you're dealing with someone who's dealing with a lack of reality. I think it was fed to him by his parents.
0: I don't recall,
1: you know, all that
0: I don't recall any reaction from Mom Dondi after that incident.
1: Yeah.
0: Now, Jake, you know, and I know, but I guess we should tell the audience that I've gotten on in years. But correct me if I'm wrong, weren't there two countries that rejected the desire of the pilot when he was able to resume flying the plane and someone who was helping him? They wanted to land the plane there because of the immediacy of his injuries and also the, you know, other passengers that got hurt when the plane was jostled when the hijacker was really trying to crash it. Is that true?
1: I think that Jordan rejected it. I don't know. I mean, obviously, I think that Saudi Arabia initially was a little bit hesitant, but then, of course, they did allow the jet to land there. And by the way, the Saudi medical authorities came really quickly. I mean, I'm not saying they're saints for doing this. That's kind of basically the only decent thing to do, but at least they did it, thank God.
0: I think it was Jordan and somebody else.
1: Yeah.
0: But but just the idea, this is a plane that had human beings on it. Hmm. They had different colors, different ethnicities, and you're not going to let them land because a terrorist tried to crash the plane?
1: Yeah, and you don't want to feel like you're helping the Israelis, you know. It's just crazy.
0: When I figure out who it is, I'll tell you.
1: Yeah, I mean, this is a, and so I'm, you know, by the way, when I say this is mental illness, I'm not trivializing mental illness. I'm telling you that there is such a mass mental illness about Israel and Jews in the world. It's an old one, but it keeps cropping up. And when you start spewing blatant lies, things that are controverted by basic math and what you can see in front of your eyes, it's a mental illness. Does that mean that Mom Dani is insane? No. Insane means you really don't know what you're doing from day to day. He's not insane, but he's suffering from a mental illness that apparently was force-fed to him by his parents and probably by their parents before them. It doesn't matter. And sometimes I feel like I'm the only sane one in the, you know, at the asylum saying, you know, the insane are running this asylum. This is insanity. It's just to the point where it's so frustrating. And no, I'm not qualified to specifically diagnose what the mental illness is. I don't know. I can't do that. And I'm certainly not qualified to treat it. But just like any person who walks down the street and sees somebody coughing up blood profusely, I can say with great security, that person's sick. And that's what we're seeing here.
9: Yeah.
1: And all kidding aside, he's 34 years old, but he's already getting to, it's already getting too late to save this guy's sanity and really his soul. And for so many people like them, ask yourself, what are you doing? This is like when deprogrammers meet people from cults and they can already tell you, like, here's someone who I can deprogram successfully and maybe get them back into the world. And here's somebody I can't.
0: Here's someone I can't. Do.
1: And
0: right. We'll
1: probably have to put them on medication and keep them in a mental institution for the rest of their lives. They're too far gone. These are the ones who are going to drink the Kool-Aid, literally and figuratively. So, you know, he's getting close because he's got everything to gain by talking about something else. He's got everything to gain about it. And he's just continuing to do this.
0: It's almost like a fetish with him.
1: Oh,
0: he can't go 3 days.
1: It's an addiction.
0: Without,
1: an addiction.
0: Putting in another dig.
1: Yeah.
0: Post
1: on Facebook something supportive of Israel and it works like a charm. It's the best mousetrap in the world. Every crazy
0: right.
1: person will come out with a nasty response to you. They don't have the ability, just like an addict, they don't have the ability to curb their rabid response to it. And just because he's saying it more quietly and without shouting, although there's plenty of video of him shouting and acting much less reserved on these kinds of things.
0: When he was younger,
1: past.
0: Yeah, absolutely.
1: Yeah. And not that long ago, like very close to the time that he announced for mayor, he's yelling at somebody at the, I think it was either City Hall or the Albany State House. So he wasn't always so reserved, but it doesn't mean he's not off his rocker. And as I can tell you something, we've talked about this before, open bigotry and open repeating of these kinds of conspiracy theories is both a symptom and a cause of mental illness. Some of the most publicly mentally ill people almost always come out with some kind of bigoted, misogynist, or anti-Semitic statement. It's like clockwork. It's like clockwork. And I'm telling you, he's doing it. He's not well. And you could say, well, there's so many other people just like him. How can you say he's not well? And what do you know, Jay? You know what? I'm sorry. I've seen it. And I've seen it my whole life. And I've read about thousands of years of this. It doesn't mean the Jews are better people. It doesn't mean that they're the only ones getting targeted. I'm not saying any of that. I'm just saying when you have this kind of he's going to this genocide well with absolutely nothing to gain, really, over and over again because he can't stop. And I've seen that before.
0: And it's clear because whatever it is that he has wanted to say, or whatever it is that he's accusing the entire Jewish community of, at no point has he ever really acknowledged in a sincere way that this is really the most attacked community around the world.
1: Yeah, and, it doesn't matter. And that doesn't mean we deserve more sympathy. It just means you got to be extra careful. And to make sure everyone understands this, repeating these kinds of lies about Israel doesn't make someone an anti-Semite. You know, it doesn't make the people listening, an anti-Semite. What it does is it gives them the excuse to act out on it. And we've already seen people like, Abdul Rahman El-Sayed using that excuse when that man tried to car bomb the synagogue outside Detroit. He's like, he was upset about the war and he had some family relatives who were in Hezbollah. They were terrorists who were killed. You know, I mean, like he was already excusing it. So that sends out that signal like, well, you know, the mayor may sort of condemn what I do, but he's also going to give me the excuse. It's this pent up violent desires and people hoping for an excuse to either get away with it or at least get some support when they do it. Just like we see with Luigi Mangione. It's not just about the Jews. Don't think that I'm just talking about that. I mean, you literally had somebody at a news conference of some kind, from Harvard University recently say, free Luigi. I mean, you know, it's like a professor. I mean, are you kidding me? This is where we are right now. But it's about the violence. And these people are really so misguided. They don't understand that it's not about the political. It's not about the desire to change things politically. The ends are the means. They enjoy the killing. They enjoy the car bombing. They enjoy that.
0: Okay, well, thank you all for joining us here on The Left versus the Right this week, and we'll be back next week, and I'll be back before then to join with everybody at WABC 77, your station for influence and information. Have a nice weekend, everybody.

0: Love that one. Yeah, Marilyn Mukou. How are you? Happy birthday from all of us here at Music Radio. And Giovanna turned 7 today. Look at that. She likes the Vinnie Madugno show. That's because her grandma, Pammy, plays all the best music for her. And happy 80th to Bill Powers from your wife, Marsha. Hey, I want to give a big shout-out to everybody that was out at Vetro and Howard Beach last night. I gave a pop-up performance at a great event to kick off Italian Heritage Month with social media influencer and star Cucina Palermo, Rita Prisco. Thank you so much, Rita, for inviting me. Joe from Manalapan and a whole bunch of people were there, and they were like, Vinnie Madugno, we love your radio show. What an added bonus that you surprised us tonight. So it was a sold-out dinner dance. Super thankful to be there for everybody. We sang some Italian tunes. We had some fun. And most importantly, there were music radio lovers in attendance. Can't get better than that, right? We're going to step out for a quick break. When we come back on the other side of this, my friends, we're going back to 1962 in our spotlight. But get this. I said it was about a motion picture. Two songs from 62 that made the motion picture even more better by the music. Well, it's Dirty Dancing. Get ready right after this.
1: Someone's at the door. Who can it be?
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2: 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Not a chance.
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0: I don't even know how you say it. Do you say it's Chanel or do you say channel? Whatever it is, it's a great song. 1962 gave us great music, and so did the movie Dirty Dancing. So much fun with that one. Hey, Patty's listening from the top of the Edge, 100th floor in New York City. Love that. Talk about a New York moment, listening to an iconic New York radio station on the top floor of a building. And Millie Morella's listening in Portugal while vacationing. Yeah, they're from Tom's River, but she says, Vinny, It's a little ahead. We're flying back tomorrow, but we're enjoying the Vinny Meduño show in Portugal. We're stepping out for a quick break, my friends. On the other side of this, we continue with more music right here on Music Radio.
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0: Well, if you want to dance with me, just stay connected to Music Radio. It's Chuck Berry on the Music Radio Vinnie Maduno Show. Dave in Plainview, thank you so much for requesting that one. You guys are really excited about the Columbus Day Parade. I'm excited that October's Italian Heritage Month. We're going to see how I'm going to be in two places at once, because I'm also going to be part of the WABC Music Radio and Radio Family Trolley that day, too. Joe Piscopo's going to be on TV, so it's just going to be a WABC takeover at the Columbus Day Parade. And next weekend, I'll be in Staten Island, my neck of the woods, performing at the Mount Loretto Festa Italiana, so you can head over to my Facebook for all details regarding that one. We're going to step out for a quick break. On the other side of this, my friends, a great tune that you don't hear too much of anymore from our Spotlight Year of 62. Stay with us.
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2: 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Florida has made $21 billion in net interstate wealth. 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

Very, very good evening, good morning, good afternoon, depending where the heck you're listening to me. I'm your cousin Brucey, and we have four solid gold ounces to spend together. You ain't heard nothing like it. Stay with me.

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1: Alrighty, as is our tradition, let's walk over here to the corner, the northwest corner, and have a little confab, okay? Now, on this show, so for those of you who are brand new to me, first of all, I welcome you. I put my arms around you, the microphone, and I hug you. And I'm just so happy that you're with me. You can bring that nice and down and gently out. That's nice. Beautiful. Thank you, Cousin Rick. And here's what's going to happen tonight. You're going to hear music from the 50s, 60s, and a touch of the 70s, and maybe a few surprises you never know. On this show, so you know, we do not do anything political. Nothing, nada. Nichts, no. And we let that for the other guys, for our morning guys, and Walter, and everybody else that takes care of that stuff, right? On this thing, our stuff is just complete happiness. We relax. We want to give you 4 hours of a time to get away from it all. And Lord knows we need to get away from it all, don't we? So we have our music. I want your requests, your dedications, and we have a great guest tonight. The mouth from the South, they used to call him in wrestling. They still do, I guess, right? Jimmy Hart was one of the original members, vocalists of the Gentrys. Keep on dancing, and we'll talk to him, too. Should be a very interesting night. Meanwhile, back at the ranch.

Oh, I like that that baritone, not that baritone doing "Let Me Be There." Excellent. Olivia Newton-John. Don't you love her? Oh, she's so good, wasn't she? And remember she played Sandy in Grease? So cute. 800-848-9222. It's a way to reach me. And, of course, you can also write to me. It's a Cousin Brucey at redapplemusic.com. Email me, that kind of thing. Cousins, 1, 2, you know what to do, DC 5.

0: Now, a Cousin Brucey request.
1: Now! All right, let's hear what they have. All from Joan and Doug. It's my friends out in Farmington, Minnesota, by golly. And they're probably on their porch there making marshmallows and weenies, right? Hot dogs. Cousins Joan and Doug Johnson. Like to hear Lady Marmalade. Lady Marmalade by Patti LaBelle. Stay safe. Bonsoir.

0: That's quite a song, right? Now, back in the old days, that would not have been on the air. Isn't that amazing? That would have been banned. It's wild. But yet, it's a great song, right? LaBelle, Patti LaBelle, and 800-848-9222. Your cousin Busey, who will rock you gently in moments.
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Gallery. Hey, you're listening to Cousin Brucey here on Music Radio. It's our Saturday adventure together, and hope everybody's enjoying it so much. You stand by. Hey, right now, I got something good for you. Hear this?

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1: What worries me about the midterms, are we going to be there? 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
1: 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It be good to yourself first. And sometimes we don't do that, especially mentally. 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
1: We will be hitting the energy sites. If that doesn't send chills down the spine of the folks there in Iran, the mullahs, I'm not sure anything does. But if anything is a threat to them, it's the thought that President Trump is going to really hit them where it hurts. Well, President Trump, you could tell, is clearly fed up big time with Iran. And so is Netanyahu, for that matter. Netanyahu was asked a little bit ago what he thinks is set to happen. And he said, listen, if there's any action against us, our response next time will be stronger and much tougher than they have ever seen before. And let's not forget, it's the Israelis that were providing some of the intel, that strike that took out 40 people, remember, on day one.
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Curtis Mayfield, everybody. The impressions for you. You're listening to Cousin Busey. How about a little Hank Ballard right now? And the Midnight is a great song.

on the hill. Go, let's go. Yeah, ladies and gentlemen, the great sounds of Fats Domino here with your cousin Brissy. Yep, the music flows.

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1: What we want to talk about tonight is Dr. Abdul El Sayed. This drives me nuts. NVTS nuts. Quote, History of the World, Part 1. I just don't get why people, you know, say they're doctors when they're actually not. We saw this with Dr. Jill Biden, right? I'm a doctor. Are you? Really? How many patients have you treated? Did you go through a residency? Did you go through medical school? Did you go through the things that my wife has? My wife's an ER doctor. This guy is running for Senate in Michigan, and he is a radical Democrat socialist, just like Mamdani, just like Daryl Issa Chevrolet, representing New York's 13th district as of 2027.
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0: Jimmy Hart, everybody. Was that an amazing visit? I mean, really. Woo! My breath is out. He is really great. I hope he didn't take me serious about challenging me in the ring. Can you imagine that? What am I going to do? How am I going to get out of that one? Oh, I hurt the last time I hurt for 2 weeks. I don't think I'm ready for that at this tender young age. Hey, listen, in a couple moments, thank you, Jimmy. Fabulous. That was wonderful. Beach Boys can return with a cuss.
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That's Dick and Dee Dee, everybody. The mountain's so high. Nice talking to my cousin Jim up there in Ontario. You listen to Cousin Breezy. Ladies and gentlemen, my cousins, this is Johnny Cash.

0: This is John Katzmatidis. Starting off as a small businessman, I never had a fancy ad agency. 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

That's Richie Valens, everybody. Nice, huh? Does a good job. That 800-848-9222, the Love Hour, coming up in a little bit. When I go to sleep, I never count sheep. I say to myself, hello, Jody. I better say hello, Jody.

0: Plurigate, everybody, the queen of disco. That's what we dubbed her at a big benefit that we did years ago. 800-848-9222. This is your cousin Brucey. 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
2: 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Florida has made $21 billion in net interstate wealth. 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
1: Today in the White House, John, he was going on and on and on. He's like, I am done with them. I am fed up. 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
2: You know, he's right. 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
1: Yes, he said a bunch of liars. He called them a bunch of liars, a bunch of scum. And John, he set up the blockade just about an hour ago on the Strait of Hormuz. And guess what that means? Ka-ching, ka-ching, ka-ching. You understand better than anybody. It basically blocks Iran from $400 million a day. $400 million a day of oil coming in and out is not going to be able to move.
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